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Susie Cato here. Join us for Susie and Friends this weekend. There's a book review. There's some awesome music. La, la, la, la, la, la, la, la, la, la, la, la. 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
1: In Radio Hawke's Bay Community News, James Wilson has been appointed the new manager of Napier's Municipal Theatre, joining the team this week. He brings 2 decades of senior leadership experience across performing arts venues, festivals, local government and national arts funding. Napier City Council's Executive Director of Community Services, Dr. Thunes Cloetti, says Wilson's blend of cultural, community and leadership experience positions the theatre well for the future, noting the venue's long history and its potential to serve a wide range of events. Wilson is known for strong venue and programming expertise, commercial discipline and collaborative leadership. His previous roles include the CEO of Q Theatre in Auckland, venue manager at Bay Court in Tauranga, and senior positions at Creative New Zealand and Funding HQ. And the New Zealand Council of Trade Unions says it supports the direction of the Green Party's proposed tax policy, which would increase taxes on capital and wealth while easing the burden on earned income. NZCTU President Sandra Gray says the current system is stacked against working people, noting that wealthy New Zealanders often pay little tax despite rising fortunes highlighted in the latest NBR Rich List. Gray says the Greens plan targets landlords, property speculators and inherited wealth, and would strengthen enforcement to ensure taxes are properly collected. She says voters deserve fully costed tax plans from all parties ahead of the election. And thanks to our friends at Local Democracy Reporting for the following stories. Local Democracy Reporting is local body journalism co-funded by Radio New Zealand and New Zealand On Air. Nelson City Councillors are expressing concern over the potential loss of more than 200 car parks under a proposed east-west cycleway route. Council staff say the preferred design could remove around 55% of parking along the corridor,

0: reflecting warnings from some elected members about community backlash. Others remain supportive of the project, but say the scale of parking loss could be politically risky. Mayor Nick Smith has asked staff to also assess an alternative flatter route suggested by advocacy group NELSUST, which may reduce parking impacts. Further information on consultation will be considered before a final route is confirmed. And an Auckland church has planned to serve more than 500 low-cost meals a day in Browns Bay is drawing concern from some locals and businesses. St. Mary by the Sea hopes to open a daytime cafe that becomes a community hub in the evenings, offering meals for around $6 to support families facing rising living costs. But the Brown Bay's Business Association says many businesses fear the location could affect safety and trade and is urging the church to consider sites outside the town centre. The church says poverty on the North Shore is often hidden and the service would support hard-working families. The proposal remains on hold until its Torbay site is sold. And in sport, Hastings shot putter Nick Palmer has climbed to number 12 in the world rankings after throwing three personal bests to win a World Continental Tour Challenge event in Germany. His strong run of form now has him shaping as a genuine medal prospect for the upcoming Commonwealth Games in Glasgow. Instant
1: weather. Mostly fine today, then high cloud this afternoon with light winds, a high of 15 and a low of 9. Tomorrow, mainly fine, then possible showers in the evening, a high of 16.
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3: This is Radio Hawke's Bay and this is Gail. I am talking to you generally about life, helping you in different ways if I can with your life situations, figuring out what your life is about, helping you to make sense of it, hopefully. It is perhaps from different perspectives. We have been brought up to believe certain things and that things work in a certain way. This year, however, everything changes. You know, I've been saying this for a long time now, but this year is different to any other year. And going forward, everything that you've experienced from last year backwards doesn't relate in the same way. It's not as effective in the same way. So that includes the way we talk to people, the way we manage and negotiate our way through situations and life. And since we're in mid-June, and June is one of those months where it's the main month for how you relate to other people, especially those that you care about and that are close to you. So your intimate relationships, your family relationships, and your main friendship relationships feature this month very strongly in, you know, how are they? Are they harmonious? Are you able to negotiate through any of your problems and discussions? You know, how are you able to make it that it works in, you know, both people's favour? There's compromise, negotiation. How can you do that? And if you're not together and you have a relationship where you don't have the opportunity to communicate or interact in a way that you would like to, step back. You know, it's this month is a step back, take a break month. It is a month where through the whole year, it is a busy year this year, and the pressure's on this year in different ways. And June isn't just the middle of the year, it's a month where it's a little bit calmer. It's just a little bit calmer, and even if only once you get time and space to take a break, to have a little bit of time to yourself, to perhaps not be under as much pressure as you have been, even if it's just that, then that is to be

savoured, to be, you know, indulged in. So any sense of peace is to be indulged in. This is, it's a month where you're preparing for next month, and you know, everything's going to take off a bit next month, but next month is where you go in internal, where you look at yourself, you look at how far you've come, because this year, I don't know, it's gone so fast, but it seems to, in some ways, have been an eternity away from last year and the years before. You know, look at yourself and your life now. Can you see your old, the old person in you? There'll still be little fragments of that. You are, though, in a stage, and so is everyone else in the world, of remaking yourself. And how are you choosing to remake yourself? It's a reset, it's a restart, but you're actually regaining yourself, your identity, who you truly are, that true, authentic part of yourself that came with a purpose and a mission to serve and to action in this lifetime. It's every single one of you. And, you know, if you were born way back, you know, when in 1945, 1965 kind of era, you absolutely chose to be here at this time of change, because your memories and the way that you lived can be useful in helping others at this point in time go through this huge world change that we're in, this transitioning period of time, if you like. So we have had, I don't know exactly how long, but I know we've had quite a reasonable period where we have been able to indulge, to have luxuries, to have, and these are, in my view, because I'm older, there were no such things as these things, but to have these luxuries and have these opportunities, and to have the nice things in life, the modern things, the new things, and you know, that has been such a privilege to witness that it was possible and that people were able to enjoy it from my perspective, and also to be able to encompass that in some ways in my own life and in perhaps smaller ways. It is going to alter, though. It is going to change. And you know, your perceptive, you know, there's a lot of you out there who are extraordinarily perceptive, and you can kind of see the writing on the wall. You can see what's being written coming up. You can see that there will need to be changes, and we've all felt these in different ways for some years now, but these changes might be a little challenging, especially if you have not had a life where you've been brought up and perhaps seasoned in a way of how to make do, how to be resourceful, and how to be able to kind of like glide over a little bit more easily the really tough times. You know, we've had a couple of warnings on the planet letting us know that things are changing, letting us know that things will be completely different. The first was COVID. For the whole world, the exercise, and I said it at the time, was, I got a picture, and it was a little bit like we were all behaving like lemmings. You know, the lemmings are the animals that they all run together and they jump over a cliff. I don't think they know they're jumping over a cliff. I think they just run and everyone follows, and hence extinction. I think and feel myself, this is just my opinion, but I have felt this has been happening for a big part of my life. And when COVID came, I got this picture of us all being pretty much stopped and sat down

And given the opportunity to look at ourselves, look at our life, look at the world, look at what was happening, and to actually have a time to contemplate and review and look at, you know, any changes that we could make in our own lives, any preparations that we could make in our own life. Yeah, it's that was the first time, and if you remember, that was the very first time that the concept of working from home became a reality. Previous to that, others had suggested the efficiency of that with work, and it was always that, oh no, people will just slack off, they don't have to go to work, they just won't do any. And the opposite was true. COVID brought out the best in people. It made people hungry for that communication, hungry for that connection, and the freedom and the space to be able to do their work and to do it well. So it became a very productive time. And that still carries on today, the working from home, and it's a bit more like normal now. So that was one of the first things that helped us realize that we were coming into a time where changes would be the normal, where innovation would be all around us. And if you think back to just the last several years, we have AI, artificial intelligence, whatever you think about that, it has built itself into a useful and worrying tool at the same time. The thing is that it can be useful. You know, as a human being, we all have a choice of free will. You know what free will is? It's not running around doing your own thing in a mindless kind of way. Free will is your freedom to choose the way you approach things and the path you go down. Do you go down a destructive path, or do you go down a creative path? And you know, you came onto this planet as a creative human being. You were creating your body every second of every day, every nanosecond of every day. You were creating your body right from the time of conception. You were partly involved in creating that. There is a universal source called God, the universe, source, whatever it is that you, how you want to define that. But that source, and you know, we did have something happen just then that kind of punched that home, because that must not be ignored going forward in time. This year, you are being alerted, like that noise, to come back to you. Who are you? Not that running around person, not the person who's been fitting into all those roles. Life will challenge you. And if you're being challenged by life, it's so that you remember who you are. It's all about remembering who you are. If you have people in your life, they will mirror to you what you need to see in yourself. Sometimes you won't like what you see, but you are being mirrored with something that is identified within yourself. If that person is behaving that way, there is something about you that has that tendency or has had those thoughts. You know, thoughts are powerful. And we have a prime opportunity this year. Before we head into 2027, this is the year where you are being pushed, pressured, challenged, given opportunities and lessons to learn and grow the value of yourself. And you know, I keep saying this, and

I will with probably every session, because it is so important. And you don't hear this recording every time I put it up. So I'm just letting you know there's a purpose to this year that is bigger than any other that you have experienced apart from your actual birth. This year, this is when you become you, where you step into life in the way that you prefer to be as a human being, as a person. Your spirit is calling on you to actually be the better person, to grow, to mature, to wake up that awareness inside yourself, that lightness of spirit. You are being called to wake up your lightness of spirit, and your heaviness in life, your challenges in life, the way you're feeling in your body, your physical health, all of that is actually in front of you saying, hey, what are you doing about this? Hey, you need to pay attention to this, because this is not working for you. You need to improve it. You know, how many of you have simply become uninterested in some of the food that or drink that you were having, or are you having less than what you used to have? That means you are resonating with the changes that are helping to wake up the real you in yourself. You know, we are part of humanity. Every single one of us is connected with each other. We are brothers and sisters. And the proof of that is in our DNA, our genealogy. We all relate to each other down the line. And so we're all related. So anything that you do to another person, you are inadvertently doing it to yourself. Anything you say or think about another person or act out toward another person, there's something in you that goes off key. It just doesn't feel right. Even if you feel that, yay, I scored, I won, I, you know, put that person in their place, that's temporary. And then after that, there's a little gnawing kind of feeling that just keeps on coming up. So you have free will, and you have something called divine choice. So divine choice is that you can choose to wake up and be the person you chose to be on this earth and do good things, be compassionate, be kind, care about each other, help each other, or you can be the opposite. The thing about the opposite, when you're not caring about anybody or being kind to anybody, it's just going to affect you in negative ways more than it has before previously, because it's not the vibration we are vibrating at as a planet. And if you want to know more about that, look at your astronomy. Your astrology, one thing, but our astronomy, the other, and what's been happening up there in the planets. That affects us, and we know the moon does, the sun does, and so do all the other planets have a little bit of a say in that. So you have free will, and everything you think shapes your life. So what comes back to you is based on what you've thought, and that's just in general about life. So that's a bit of a big thing, because you're going to have negative thoughts. It's not that you're going to have negative thoughts, it's that what are you actually going to do once you have a negative thought? Are you then going to put in place some sort of positive, and I don't mean necessarily that you have to go, oh, that person did a bad thing, and then say, oh, well, actually, that person did a good thing. That's not what I'm talking about. It doesn't work that way. Plus, it's not convincing to the soul. You know that's not true. That person did it. They did it.

and, you know, it affected you. However, what you can do and put in place is something my mother used to say, poor man, he didn't mean to do it. God loves him and I love him too. And you don't have to mean that, but those words have power. Poor man, he didn't mean to do it. God loves him and I love him too. And it's like you don't have to feel the love. You just have to repeat the phrase because that heals you. It actually helps you. It brings positive experiences and people into your life. Your negative thinking brings negative experiences into your life because you have to learn the lesson that the negative experience is teaching you. Part of the lesson is people are afraid, people are scared, people are flawed, and they aren't always able to do the right thing or act in the right way or appropriate way because maybe they didn't have a teacher to teach them. Maybe their parents or their environment never taught them how to deal with a situation in, you know, a productive, positive way. That's often the case. You know, have you ever found yourself pushed into a corner, overwhelmed, and have you noticed how you react? And oftentimes you react the way that your parents reacted or you say things your parents said. You know, I deliberately said that one thing that my mother said because it had a power of helping you, helping heal damage to you and damaging thoughts. So even if you think negative thoughts, that one statement I just said, poor man, woman, they didn't mean to do it. God loves them and I love them too. And you can replace that word God with universe, source, Allah, whatever, Buddha, whatever your belief system is, you can match the belief system with that forgiving statement because it's an understanding statement. It's a statement saying, well, not everybody's like me. Not everybody had the same instruction as me. Not everybody had the same support as me growing up. So some people are out there struggling with just trying to make their day work for them. And any little thing will set them off like a firecracker, maybe, you know, if they're under that much pressure. So we don't excuse those experiences, but we explain them. And you know something about waking up to your true self? It's about you taking the high road. I've said this before. I'm just going to continue saying these sorts of things. It's about you being the one person. And maybe it's that you are the only person who can actually gain a different perspective on a situation, whether it's with a group of people or one person. You know, this is, again, you know, the month of relationships, and how you relate is really important. It's all about bringing peace and harmony in whatever way you can. And even if that's just within yourself, bringing that harmony and peace back to yourself so that you do not feel so jarred or upset or reactive. It's like bringing it back. It's like breathe, you know. This isn't what it looks like. Because I'll tell you something, it never is what it looks like. It's only how you perceive it. Gain a different perception by asking someone else's opinion. Not a friend that's going to defend you. Just someone who doesn't know you, doesn't know the other person. AI is good for this. ChatGTP. If you want to ask a question, ask it to ChatGTP or Gemini or one of those similar AIs. Just ask them the question. It's actually very helpful, productive for yourself. It's very enlightening is the word, and inspiring to have a different perspective and understand things in a different way. It's very freeing as well. It's you're not felt, you're not captive in that pattern that is not productive. So this is just about knowing you're here for a reason and a purpose. You're waking up to your purpose. And if you were born in those years that I said,

0: 1945 to 65, you definitely have an absolute gift that you can share with others. It is through kindness. It is through helping. And I know a lot of you have done a lot of this in your life. Think about what your gifts are and how you can share those gifts with your family even. Just make it that it's the gift you're leaving for your family. Your ancestry is useful. Your life story is useful. Think about what you can, what lessons you've learned that you can pass down and equip, you know, your generations behind you with empowerment and optimism for the changes that are coming up that they've never faced before. You have experience in those things because you came up, you know, after the Depression years and, well, during the Depression years, actually. So just think about that. We are going to come back shortly. I'm Gail. If you want a one-on-one session with me, 027-4166-545 is my number. And I do tarot readings, but I also do life coaching sessions on any situation you want to heal. And you are with Radio Hawke's Bay, and we will be back very, very soon with the second half of this program. Thank you.
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0: 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I'm Gail, and I'm pretty much a life coach for everyday life, for your intuitive side. I help you develop your intuitive side and trust it more. And the spiritual side of life as well, which I spent a big amount of my whole life wondering and being as spiritually minded and as spiritually intending as I could. And I actually felt sometimes that I failed at that, especially if I got angry or things like that. And I just want to say to you that if you are trying to improve yourself in your life, it's a process and it can take many years to really be able to not react in patterned ways. You know, when we're children, we're in a dynamic of family and siblings, and we respond and react to different triggers and situations, you know, that we get pushed into or prodded by. So what I'm gonna say is we can be really hard on ourselves. We can want to be a good person, and life seems to set us up so that we fail and that we let ourselves down and that we would have liked to have handled things better. The reality is you do the best you can, and whatever that is absolutely perfect. If you have a very small amount of success or no success at all, if you are wanting to be an improved version of yourself, if you want to be a better person, then it will happen, and you cannot hold yourself accountable for not getting it right or not being as good in a situation as you want to be. You learn skills, you learn strategies, you learn how to view a situation from a different lens, from someone else's perspective. And by doing that, that actually helps you

gather information for yourself about how you would have really liked to have been able to handle that situation. You know, you could be facing any kind of situation right now that actually is really difficult, and you have no strategy. You've got no real way of dealing with it in a positive way, and maybe, you know, you're feeling a little bit put on by it. You're a little bit attacked, you know. So just be very patient with yourself, you know. I've said to you that this year is about you becoming aware and awake to the real you that is you, that divine you, that you that wants everybody to feel happy and not struggle, and want for yourself and your life to have a better life. And that's the divine part of you, but it's also the true you. You know, the true you is your soul's agenda. Your soul carries all of that memory, DNA, patterning from your ancestors, and your childhood gives you patterning. And when you become an adult, you have the freedom to change those patterns. Life can be really, really busy and really hectic, and you don't have time to do that. So you might find that you're just operating on patterns, instincts, reflexes, reactions. And that may not really work for you. You may feel that you're letting yourself down. And if you are, take heart. Because if you've found that you've let yourself down, well done. You've actually taken a step toward improving the way you handle things, the way you handle people, and the way you present yourself in every situation in life. And that means that you'll be able to get better and better at it if you still desire it. And there's something about your soul who knows who you really are. And it knows you're better than this. It knows that there's a better way than this. And if you get lost for a little while and you react to life and to react to people in negative ways, forgive yourself for being pressured into that situation or just not having the skills to get yourself out of it. Then look at how other people would handle the situation. Other people around you are great examples, and I know they have been in my life, where I've been really angry about something that had happened and someone else hasn't, and it piqued my curiosity so much that I asked them questions, asked them how come, asked them why they weren't upset, and then found out their perspective, but also how they were going to handle it. So there are ways to handle things. That is a life coach, some of the things that I help you to do. Relationships and one-on-one relationships being really key this year. One of those areas that, especially when it's someone we love, that can be really challenging to be able to walk the high road and have patience with that person. And you know, if that person is removed from your life rather than you making a choice, if that person chooses to leave your life, that's a little bit of a breath of fresh air in some ways, because then you know you haven't done it, so you haven't made a mistake in that respect. But it does help you look at, okay, what went wrong with this relationship? Why is that person leaving? And that can be quite complex. There is, I know if you are a female and it is a male partner you have, males process things about themselves in their life in quite a different way than women.

And it doesn't necessarily make sense if you're a woman, but it definitely makes sense if you're a man. So don't assume it's about you. Don't assume that the problem is with you. Definitely look at yourself and look at, okay, so what have I done to push that person away? And what could be troubling them? Sometimes, especially in the last 3 years, we have had both partners, and that's you and any partner you've had, they have been faced with themselves. You have been faced with yourself. If you are a woman, you are blessed. You are lucky. You have the pain and heartache of emotion more intensely. You also have the coping mechanism in a better way. You have the ability to actually look at something and figure out what the problem might have been and present some sort of solution for it. If it is the opposite gender, they're not always equipped that way. They can walk around like a bear with a sore head and not know why. They can withdraw and not want to be in their life and not know why they don't want to be in their life. And they can act instead of interact. So that reactive walk away, leave it all behind is the solution to a new start. It's the solution to solving your problems. All my problems are here, and it might not be about you or the family. It may just be I'm having problems. I've been having them for a long time. They're not getting sorted out. I don't know what to do. And so he can walk. And you know, that can be females too. It's just more likely to be a different, you know, the male aspect of the dynamic. Anybody in a relationship who's having problems, who doesn't have a solution, who has no mechanism for coping or for figuring out a strategy of what could work, and addressing the problem of what the problem is, will eventually feel the pressure that to walk, to leave things behind. And so do not take anything like that personally. Definitely take personal responsibility if you haven't been as kind and caring or attentive as you could be. Take responsibility if you don't understand what was going on with that person. And then be patient. Being kind and patient, no matter what, is being true to yourself, being proud of yourself and the way that you deal with something through your actions. And sometimes that just means carrying on and discovering the things you enjoy about life, the things that you need to support you, nurture you, and make you feel happier. There's a whole dynamic there, but like I said, I do a lot of work with relationships and individuals. So generally I've found that there are ways through a problem, and I find very often that the problem that a person or couple are having are not what it looks like on the surface to each person, and that it can be resolved, especially if you still have love for that person. And to check in with that, go back to when you first met. Go back to the things that drew you to that person and that you cared and loved about that person. And if it was their personality, their character, if it was anything to do with their kindness and their heart and their humour and their attentiveness, if it's anything to do with that, then it's a little bit like, hang on a minute, don't make any rash decisions, don't cut your bridges, you know, don't jump on the kind of like

reactive wagon where you want to get your pride back by doing something that could ruin anything forever. Wait, okay? So, there are

You're listening to the Kings and Queens of Country Music on Radio Hawke's Bay. Still to come in this first hour, we've got Beth Nielsen Chapman, we've got Leslie Satcher, we've got Kenny Chesney, Blake Shelton, Tracy Lawrence, Clint Black, and Gene Parsons. But up next, it's Beth Nielsen Chapman with a song called Happy Girl.

There you go, Happy Girl. First heard that back in 2000. Let's get straight back into the songs. This one is called Love Letters from Old Mexico, sung here by Leslie Satcher.

Now, if you're a fan of country music, I have no doubt you will remember the name or know the name Kenny Chesney. He's going to sing a song just for you called I Lost It.

on air. This is Country Roads, the program where we play the kings and queens of country music. Our next song is by Blake Shelton. It's called Austin, playing especially for June and Noel.

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1: In Radio Hawke's Bay Community News, James Wilson has been appointed the new manager of Napier's Municipal Theatre, joining the team this week. He brings 2 decades of senior leadership experience across performing arts venues, festivals, local government and national arts funding. Napier City Council's Executive Director of Community Services, Dr. Thunes Cloetti, says Wilson's blend of cultural, community and leadership experience positions the theatre well for the future, noting the venue's long history and its potential to serve a wide range of events. Wilson is known for strong venue and programming expertise, commercial discipline and collaborative leadership. His previous roles include the CEO of Q Theatre in Auckland, venue manager at Bay Court in Tauranga, and senior positions at Creative New Zealand and Funding HQ. And the New Zealand Council of Trade Unions says it supports the direction of the Green Party's proposed tax policy, which would increase taxes on capital and wealth while easing the burden on earned income. NZCTU President Sandra Gray says the current system is stacked against working people, noting that wealthy New Zealanders often pay little tax, despite rising fortunes highlighted in the latest NBR Rich List. Gray says the Greens' plan targets landlords, property speculators and inherited wealth, and would strengthen enforcement to ensure taxes are properly collected. She says voters deserve fully costed tax plans from all parties ahead of the election. And thanks to our friends at Local Democracy Reporting for the following stories. Local Democracy Reporting is local body journalism co-funded by Radio New Zealand and New Zealand On Air. Nelson City Councillors are expressing concern over the potential loss of more than 200 car parks under a proposed east-west cycleway route. Council staff say the preferred design could remove around 55% of parking along the corridor, prompting warnings from some elected members about community backlash. Others remain supportive of the project, but say the scale of parking loss could be politically risky. Mayor Nick Smith has asked staff to also assess an alternative flatter route suggested by advocacy group NELSUST, which may reduce parking impacts. Further information on consultation will be considered before a final route is confirmed. And an Auckland church has planned to serve more than 500 low-cost meals a day in Browns Bay is drawing concern from some locals and businesses. St. Mary by the Sea hopes to open a daytime cafe that becomes a community hub in the evenings, offering meals for around $6 to support families facing rising living costs. But the Brown Bay's Business Association says many businesses fear the location could affect safety and trade and is urging the church to consider sites outside the town centre. The church says poverty on the North Shore is often hidden and the service would support hard-working families. The proposal remains on hold until its Torbay site is sold. And in sport, Hastings shot putter Nick Palmer has climbed to number 12 in the world rankings after throwing 3 personal bests to win a World Continental Tour Challenge event in Germany. His strong run of 4

0: now has him shaping as a genuine medal prospect for the upcoming Commonwealth Games in Glasgow.
1: Mostly fine today, then high cloud this afternoon with light winds. A high of 15 and a low of 9. Tomorrow, mainly fine, then possible showers in the evening. A high of 16.
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3: 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It's Nikki Palamountain here from Dyslexia Unpuzzled Hawke's Bay. It's always a pleasure to be with you, and I am so privileged today to welcome our guest, which is the lovely Claire Turnbull. And this Claire has been someone I have been a fangirl of for many, many years. So welcome, Claire. So lovely to have you aboard.
4: Thank you very much for having me.
3: So, Claire, I know you from the, well, I mean, I don't know you at all, really, but I sort of fell into your way of thinking when I was an avid reader of the Healthy Food Guide, and I loved all your practical advice and everything else back from there. So, yeah, that's a few years ago now.
4: Yeah, well over 20 years, actually. Yeah, crazy. I moved to New Zealand in 2004, and I think I started working for Healthy Food Guide in 2005 or 2006. So, it's been a long time since then. Doesn't time fly?
3: Indeed. Well, we don't count those years, do we? So, Claire, I also did find out, though, that you have dyslexia yourself, and it's raising, you're raising a neurodiverse child as well. So I wanted to really talk to you about that. So I appreciate you being on the show.
4: So, it's quite a journey, isn't it? Working through all this stuff, and it's great that it's talked about a lot more now. And I admire the work that you're doing in this space.
3: Thank you so much. So, can you give us a quick version of how you ended up by doing the work that you do now?
4: So I come from a medical family. So my dad is a doctor, my mum is a nurse. So kind of I started basically working and being in hospitals from when I was very, very small. And because I was working in that environment, I just came across a lot of people who were in hospital who didn't need to be there. So I'm just so sorry to interrupt this. My dog is yapping like a... Can you hear that?
3: No, I can't hear a dog.
4: Oh, you can't?
3: No, I can't hear a dog.
4: That's good. I'm great.
3: Welcome to your dog as well. It's always lovely to...
4: Okay, that's all good. I can't have the animals. I just didn't want to... I've got a new puppy. Actually, the story of this actually is very interesting, because the reason we have a puppy is because of my neurodiverse child. So that kind of all fits in, because we've got a little labradoodle who's a therapy dog. So that's the real life of it. I'll come to that story in a bit.
3: Okay.
4: So in terms of the nutrition work that I am doing, I started working in hospitals actually when I was 15 years old. And I worked in care homes through my teenage years outside of school. And essentially what I came across was all of these people that were in hospital or unwell, who didn't need to be there. You know, there were so many people who had health issues that could have been prevented. And now what we actually know is that basically 90% of the reasons why people are unwell are things that can be prevented, right? So I became very, very passionate about trying to help people to that prevention side of things. There's such an ambulance at the end of the cliff type approach to life and health, which I really just wanted that to change. So basically when I studied to be a dietitian and a fitness instructor, and when it came to kind of getting my first job in the UK, pretty much all of the jobs were the ambulance at the end of the cliff ones. And I was lucky enough to get a placement at university in New Zealand, working for Diabetes New Zealand, doing health education and prevention work. Mm-hmm. And then they offered me a full-time

0: job. And I came here for a year thinking I was going to give you that for a year and then go back to the UK. And like a lot of people who just come to New Zealand for a year, I stayed a lot longer. And that's really the kind of story. So my family are still all back in the UK. It's just me over here. But the opportunity for work in prevention, which I know a lot of people in New Zealand might think, gosh, we're terrible at it here. They're worse at it in the UK, I can tell you that much. Was much better over here.
1: And, oh, that's cool.
0: It's great, yeah.
2: Well, we're very happy that you're happy to prevent our New Zealanders or our fellow Kiwis from getting sick as well. It's really good to have that attitude and nice to have that ambulance at the top, not the bottom.
0: Yes, so, 100%. Yeah.
2: Indeed. So I know that you've been quite open yourself, if I can bring this back to the dyslexia thing, and you've been very open about having dyslexia yourself. So when did you first know, and what was that like growing up for you?
0: So I actually only found out by chance because of my brother. So my little brother, at the age of, oh my goodness, what would it, maybe he would have been about seven, so I would have been nine, could not read or write, was basically had his school report saying that he might as well not go to school, that he was a lovely, personable child with a dud brain, as quoted in his, by the headmaster on his report.
2: No.
0: They basically said he was useless, completely useless. So my mum, he was basically depressed and when I say he cannot read or write, I mean literally he even now, he is 41, you know, even writing, he's got a four letter name, Luke, he really still struggles to do that. And I remember going to the supermarket with him actually gosh years ago, and they were like, before you entered, you know, the PIN number, and him standing there for like literally probably about 20 minutes, them getting to him to try and sign the piece of paper. And I was like, he's never ever going to be able to sign that. Anyway, he has very, very, very severe dyslexia.
2: Oh my goodness.
0: My mum was just absolutely adamant that he was not a problem, and ended up finding through reading, we actually had a friend who worked in the education sector in the UK, and ended up getting him assessed, which back then was extremely rare. And she took the education board in the UK to court, and won.
2: Yay.
0: And got him a special education in a dyslexic only school. So all of the children had dyslexia in that school in the UK. It's the only school that was back then in the UK. And he then didn't have to, he had a scribe, he didn't have to read off a blackboard. He had all his examinations were done orally. It was awful. He had to go to boarding school at the age of 12, which was never in my mum and dad's plan. But he, you know, every year on his birthday, he cries when he rings my mum and realises what she's done for him. Because back then, that wasn't a thing. So anyway, through his assessment process, they picked up that it wasn't just him, that it was me. I mean, where I struggle is nowhere near as much as him. It still very much impacts my life. And I failed spelling, and I failed history, and I failed English, and I got A pluses and E's, because it depending on how the topic was taught. So for example, with history, it was comprehension. Well, I back then and still now cannot read a book. I have never ever read a book for pleasure, a storybook. I cannot read a storybook because I cannot follow the thread. I've never ever, the only book I ever read was to call, well, I say read, was given, was To Kill a Mockingbird. That was at school. And I failed. I got like zero comprehension because I cannot extract information from text. So while I can do things that my brother cannot do 100%, this is what's so important about this dyslexia conversation. It's just, and neurodiversity in general, it's such a mixed bag depending on, you know, on what aspects of that you personally deal with. So for me, I was much luckier than my brother because I was able to do some things. My writing was always fine. It was my reading that always let me down, and they just thought I wasn't trying hard enough in history and English and things. But then I was fine because I got by in biology and stuff because I could just write the ticks and, you know, it was

0: Yeah, really interesting. So for me, I didn't, because I was so mild compared to my brother, I just kind of got on with it. And it's not really until I got into my adulthood that I realized the extent of which I struggle. It's just nowhere near like my brother, you know? So it's been a really, really interesting journey. And I tell the story of my brother to as many people as I possibly can who will listen wherever I go, because he got a scholarship to university and he now works for Airbus, building the wings of aeroplanes, because he's got this incredible brain, this 3D thinking brain. He lives in France. He is fluent in French. He cannot read a word or write a word of French, but he has managed to learn another language just by, you know, and he's got bilingual children and he's so incredible. But when he reads, I forgot actually when he came round many years ago and I gave him a Spot the Dog book to give to my kids when they were younger. And I was like, oh, can you just read them a bedtime story? And I threw it to him, you know, just without thinking of it. And then he was, you know, Spot the Dog. And I was like, oh my god, it was so strange watching. He was, you know, maybe 37 and I was like, oh gosh, I completely forgot, you know, because he's got an incredible job and an incredible life, but still he can't read the Spot the Dog book. But he's managed to make a life for himself by people understanding how his brain works and the fact that he is amazing. So anyone that I can raise the flag for to say that just because, even if you cannot read or write, you can create a beautiful life yourself. So
1: that's just the loveliest story, and you're just such a wonderful advocate for your brother and for dyslexic people in general. You know, how cool that you understand that beautiful 3D visual brain, you know, can get you so much further than the whole reading writing thing. You know, I just think it's such an important thing and concept for people to understand.
0: Yeah, because it's a gift. I see it as a gift in different ways, and actually it's super interesting because in my work, I remember when I started working at Healthy Food Guide, this was really interesting because obviously Healthy Food Guide is a magazine where you write articles. and Nikki Bazant is such a amazing human being who was the editor for the most of the years that I was there. She had to teach me how to write, and I mean my stuff came back when I was writing it with just like more track changes that you can never understand. And basically she started, the only reason I could work at Healthy Food Guide was because she started to brief me on content that I could write in the way that I can write. So I can only really write in bullet points. I can't write, I find it very difficult to write structured content. I start in bullet points. Everything starts in bullet points in my mind. So I can read textbooks with a green highlighter pen because I have got a photographic memory, and I can remember where things are on the page, but I don't necessarily understand it unless I have... that takes me kind of longer. But anyway, I've been helped through my life by various different people figuring out that I can't write and do things the way that other people do. But I have got a photographic memory, which means that I can remember a 3-minute script and talk straight to a camera, which they used to call me the 1-minute wonder. Sorry, the 1-minute one take wonder. So I filmed TV ads and they were like, I cannot even believe that you can remember that script. And I can, because of my neurodiversity stuff. Like, that is a gift, but I can't write certain things. I mean, but I've written 3 books.
1: Oh, I was
0: but
1: just
0: that's going to
1: say that. Yeah. Here you have. So yeah, that's incredible.
0: So when Penguin first rang me, which is who I wrote my first book with, they said, can you write a book? I said, I'm dyslexic. No, basically. And I said, I can write things in bullet points. I said, if you can help, if you will accept the fact that I can write something that is in that style, then I can write. And basically they helped me. And you'll, if anyone who's read either of my first 2 books will notice, they look a little bit more like textbooks than they do authory books, mm-hmm. because that's the way I had to write, and I had to have somebody help me through that process. And then with my third book, I had to have a special editor because of the way that I was doing it, because I can't read on a screen. So I can't, like I can read an email slowly on a screen, but I don't necessarily, it's a bit like comprehension. I can't extract the meaning of it.

0: sometimes. I have to print it out and use my green highlighter pen. So what they had to do was every single time that we edited my book, they had to print the entire thing out, post it to me. And we had this agreement in my contract. I said, I can do this, but this is the only way I can do it. I cannot do track changes on a document. It's not going to happen.
1: Oh, for goodness sake. It's so incredible that you can do that workaround and still manage to be successful with publishing books. That's incredible.
0: Yeah. Yeah, and but a lot of it is because I've had the huge privilege of understanding myself, and therefore I can communicate that with the publishers and other people. And this is where what the work you're doing is amazing, is sharing this, because I don't think other people would know to ask, you know. And that's the sad bit, is because there are solutions and workarounds and different ways of doing things. I mean, we are, you know, the world today is making that slightly easier, but you've got to have the confidence to have that conversation.
1: I agree. And so many don't. And so many people trying to mask it or hide it or, you know, don't sort of have the openness to say, hey, I just can't do this. You know, I really, but I could try this or I could try that, you know. So well done you for just, you know, saying, hey, I can do it this way. So,
0: yeah,
1: that's cool.
0: a credit to my mother. Yeah, and I do think that's an important thing, is that, you know, both me and my brother have, you know, a diagnosis of dyslexia, but obviously completely different. But even within the same family, what works for him is completely different to what works for me. So my subset of challenges exists very much in the reading area. For him, he's also dyspraxic as well. You know, and poor boy can't throw a ball to save himself, can't do but he's an amazing downhill mountain biker and can do incredible things. But, you know, the strategies that he has had to work through are very different to the strategies that I've had to, you know. I buy 5 packs of green highlighter pens, like on a monthly basis. It's absolutely hilarious. And there's specific types of green, like there's a spectrum of green, and sometimes I buy a 5 and I'm like, this is a slightly different green and it's not working for me. For whatever reason, I've just figured out that is what I need to do to be able to remember something. And yellow, it goes in a hierarchy of green, highlighters, yellow. So when I do TV, it's exactly how I do it. I do probably 3 times more prep than anybody else for all of the radio and TV stuff that I do, because I have to put it in my brain in a way that my brain actually gets it. And that is with highlighter pens. So I do breakfast TV every fortnight. I will write out what I'm going to do, and then I have to highlight certain bits in green and yellow, and that anchors it in my brain so that when I'm having an interview, I'm literally just looking at it in my mind when I'm talking it out. So that's my strategy. For my brother, it's different. You know, he has different strategies. He can't remember. The other thing for him with his, he's got really, really short-term memory challenges, which is exactly the same as my son, actually. My son struggles in a completely different way. So we're all different. And it's when we can take the stigma away and see that with those differences become incredible other skills.
1: Oh, absolutely.
0: Then we can make, you know, that's the beauty of having brains that work differently.
1: Oh, it so is. And just the incredibly interesting and different solutions that you manage to come up with to be able to overcome those challenges are just incredible. So on that, I'm interested in talking about your child. So you tell me he's neurodiverse. So can you share with us what that means, what his challenges are, and does he have incredible workarounds?
0: Yes. Yeah, so he, oh my gosh, what a journey we've had with him. So growing up, I guess, like a lot of children that are neurodivergent, you just think that they're really difficult. And he grew up everything he did, he would line up, like he had all these cars and he would only put them in the straight line in his bedroom, and they all had to be in a certain way. And his bed had to be in a certain way, and all these different things were like that. And essentially, there was a lot of conflict in our family around it. When we hit COVID, I basically realized that I had become quite hypervigilant trying to manage his behavior at home, always trying to look one step ahead about what he was going to think, what he was going to say, how he was going to react, how he was going to respond to different things.

0: That was one of the reasons I actually had essentially a nervous breakdown. I didn't realize it was because of that at the time, but his behavior was so challenging. I've never said this, I've told anyone this before. Well, I've told my friends, but I've never said this on publicly before. But he tried to run in front of a truck moving at 100 kilometers an hour.
1: Gosh, how frightening.
0: So we were down in near Tekapo. My mum was over from the UK, and he just was very, very unable. He doesn't express emotion at all. He has almost no facial expression, actually, which I always just thought he was really grumpy. And I remember looking back at these pictures of a child, and then his brother arrived, who smiled and is really charismatic. And my other son, the corners of his face might go up every now and then, but really he lacks the ability to understand expression from others, but also doesn't express it himself. Because of that, he's quite emotionally dysregulated. Mm-hmm. And basically, that wasn't actually characteristic. He's not got ADHD. But basically he's either like numb or just completely dysregulated. And he just became so overwhelmed with emotion that he decided that he didn't want to live anymore and tried to run in front of a truck.
1: How frightening.
0: I wrestled him to the ground, which was one of the hardest things I've ever done, because thank goodness he was the age that he was, not the age that he will be soon, because I couldn't have done that. Anyway, that led to, seeking out support and thinking, gosh, we've done everything that we possibly can for this child. How can we help him? And then we ended up realizing, through an educational psychologist assessment, that he is autistic and has incredibly black and white thinking, very, very rigid thinking. So I used to think he was being really annoying on purpose, which I feel bad about, but that's the way that it is in the world, right? You'd say to him, could you put the cream in the bowl? And he would literally pick up the container of cream and put it in the bowl. And then he did a lot of things that made him look like he was being sarcastic or cheeky or rude. But what he was actually doing was following the instruction that you gave him.
1: That's right. And
0: he was getting in trouble a lot at school because he's not able to read like sarcasm, reading between the lines or anything like that. And he was having a lot of challenges. Anyway, so he has had quite a lot of support with occupational therapy and speech and language therapy, actually. For him, speech and language therapy has been profoundly impactful, which I never would have. I had no idea that speech and language therapists could help somebody with his situation.
1: It's so great, isn't it?
0: She's helped him reframe his thinking to be able to see that things can be flexible and emotion regulation stuff. And he is so much better. And after going through the therapy, this is why we had the dog that was yapping at the beginning, because the occupational therapist said, I think he'd really, really benefit from a dog, because he's so amazing with animals, because he it's like he understands them and they understand him. So we ended up getting a dog, and we got a breed that was considered a therapy dog. It's probably the only time I've really ever seen those corners of his mouth really almost get higher, because he's not being judged. Pets are amazing,
1: judge, which is so cool. So, Cleo, I'm just aware of my time and ticking over here, and I don't want to cut us short, but I know that obviously within your family you would be exceedingly aware of the nutritional impact, and I'm sure within your family you would be very careful about eating and all this sort of stuff. So I wanted to know if you've ever noticed that a link between sort of like high nutritional eating and behaviour, or how your brain works on, and all your son's work on any given day.
0: Yeah, I mean, nutrition plays such a critical part, number one, of brain development before our little ones arrive. We now know that, there's so much research about the development of brains in utero, which is just incredible. So that is just a whole massive other conversation. But you know, something that we're looking at more and more. In terms of

0: you know, once as children and as adults, what we know is we're designed to eat whole unprocessed food, and the more processed food is, the more chemicals, additives, colors and bits and pieces there is, the more challenging that makes it for everybody. But when you've got a child or an adult with a brain that struggles to concentrate, energy levels go up and down, it just makes you hypersensitive to those those things that are important for everybody else. So the more that you can do to eat foods of single ingredients, or, and it doesn't have to be, I mean, you know, canned tomatoes, that's a single ingredient, but it's still in a can. It's not you know, rolled oats are still in a packet, but they're fine. But we're just trying to really strip things back to using more, less processed food, because what we do know is that things that are, you know, high in sugar, salt, additives, they're just not great for anybody, but particularly somebody that struggles with their brain. And what I would say is also that appetite regulation piece and the feeling full when you've got your blood sugars going up and down, that is particularly challenging for children who already find it hard to concentrate. So I, interestingly, with my son's neurodiversity, he doesn't actually have the signals to feel hungry and full. He's actually got very poor interoception, which actually is also an interesting thing. So a lot of neurodiverse children and adults, they don't necessarily have the same messages as everyone else to eat or drink, which is kind of interesting. And he doesn't, so he gets headaches all the time because he has no thirst drive. But anyway, I guess in essence, it's the regularity of eating and keeping well hydrated. And you know, we don't have any fruit juice in our house because of the amount of sugar in it. We don't, you know, they are not allowed any sugary kind of drinks. Yes, they do have chocolate and lollies and things sometimes, because is that the balance between like making them feel like part of normal society. But really, I guess the main thing is that your home, how you eat as an adult, what is in your cupboards, what is in your control at home, is the best place to start, right? And at home, it is just, we're very consistent, and what's in our cupboards in our pantry reflects what I want them to be eating at least 80 to 90% of the time. And that's how to kind of work things.
1: I mean, the impact of that is huge, and not just for anyone with neurodiversity, but for us all. You know, we need to take that message on board and understand that it does have that much of a huge effect on our behaviours and our regulation and our emotions and things like that. So, you know what, Claire, I could probably sit and talk to you for another 45 hours. I have just loved this conversation so much. It's been so cool. And you know, I don't know where this time's gone, but thank you for being so open about, you know, your personal stuff and your professional stuff and your own story. And, you know, that's been pretty courageous of you to step up and do that today. So thank you again for coming along, and I hope people can really benefit from listening to this conversation. So is there any way, anything that you want to say, Claire, or anything that you would like to invite our listeners to connect with you at all?
0: Yeah. I mean, you can find me. I'm on Claire Turnbull. You can find me on my website, my Instagram. The biggest thing is that it's just reframing these challenges that we have. Look for the gift, look for the gold, because with the challenge, there will be some gold in the way that you think, or the way that you work, or what you can do, that is, you know, your gift to the world and to yourself. So it's just trying to find what that is. But a lot of it is about believing in yourself, and that you are good enough just as you are, even if you can't read or write, and you struggle in other ways. And that's the same for your children too. They are courageous and wonderful, and we just got to find the magic in them.
1: Oh, that's a lovely way to finish, Claire. I just really appreciate that. So that's, finding the glimmers. Got to do that.
0: Yes, so, absolutely.
1: Yeah. To our listeners, if there's anything that we have talked about today with Claire or myself, and anything has landed with you, or if you have a child or someone in your life who's struggling, or you're not sure why, please just reach out to us. You can, Claire's given you her details, and you can email me at any time. dyslexiaunpuzzled@gmail.com, or if it's easier, find me on Facebook as Dyslexia Unpuzzled. So our conversation, this conversation will replay on Radio Hawke's Bay on Tuesday afternoons at 3 p.m. So please feel free to share it with anyone who needs to hear it. And thank you so much.

0: much for tuning in today. I'll catch up with you next time. Thank you again, Claire, for being with us. You've been amazing, and I'm going to want to connect with you again sometime.
1: Thank you.
0: All right, we'll talk to you soon.
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What's in the mystery music box this week? 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

Gregory Porter, Water Under Bridges and Lonesome Lover from his album Liquid Spirit. Two more Emilio Castillo and Doc Cooper Tower of Power tunes from the band's 1991 album Monster on a Leash to close out the first hour of this Tower of Power themed 2 for Jazz. The horn section having a record with, among others, Eric Clapton, Elton John, Aerosmith, Santana and Stevie Nicks. Here's Funk the Dumb Stuff, then Attitude Dance.

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1: In Radio Hawke's Bay Community News, James Wilson has been appointed the new manager of Napier's Municipal Theatre, joining the team this week. He brings 2 decades of senior leadership experience across performing arts venues, festivals, local government and national arts funding. Napier City Council's Executive Director of Community Services, Dr. Thunes Cloetti, says Wilson's blend of cultural, community and leadership experience positions the theatre well for the future, noting the venue's long history and its potential to serve a wide range of events. Wilson is known for strong venue and programming expertise, commercial discipline and collaborative leadership. His previous roles include the CEO of Q Theatre in Auckland, venue manager at Bay Court in Tauranga, and senior positions at Creative New Zealand and Funding HQ. And the New Zealand Council of Trade Unions says it supports the direction of the Green Party's proposed tax policy, which would increase taxes on capital and wealth while easing the burden on earned income. NZCTU President Sandra Gray says the current system is stacked against working people, noting that wealthy New Zealanders often pay little tax, despite rising fortunes highlighted in the latest NBR Rich List. Gray says the Greens plan targets landlords, property speculators and inherited wealth, and would strengthen enforcement to ensure taxes are properly collected. She says voters deserve fully costed tax plans from all parties ahead of the election. And thanks to our friends at Local Democracy Reporting for the following stories. Local Democracy Reporting is local body journalism co-funded by Radio New Zealand and New Zealand On Air. Nelson City Councillors are expressing concern over the potential loss of more than 200 car parks under a proposed east-west cycleway route. Council staff say the preferred design could remove around 55% of parking along the corridor, prompting warnings from some elected members about community backlash. Others remain supportive of the project, but say the scale of parking loss could be politically risky. Mayor Nick Smith has asked staff to also assess an alternative flatter route suggested by advocacy group NELSUST, which may reduce parking impacts. Further information on consultation will be considered before a final route is confirmed. And an Auckland church has planned to serve more than 500 low-cost meals a day in Browns Bay is drawing concern from some locals and businesses. St. Mary by the Sea hopes to open a daytime cafe that becomes a community hub in the evenings, offering meals for around $6 to support families facing rising living costs. But the Brown Bay's Business Association says many businesses fear the location could affect safety and trade and is urging the church to consider sites outside the town centre. The church says poverty on the North Shore is often hidden and the service would support hard-working families. The proposal remains on hold until its Torbay site is sold. And in sport, Hastings shot putter Nick Palmer has climbed to number 12 in the world rankings after throwing 3 personal bests to win a World Continental Tour Challenge event in Germany. His strong run of form now has him shaping as a genuine medal prospect for the upcoming Commonwealth Games in Glasgow.
2: Mostly fine today, then high cloud this afternoon with light winds, a high of 15 and a low of 9. Tomorrow mainly fine, then possible showers in the evening, a high of 16. 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
3: Name is my friend, do his thing. Can I cut it out?
4: Go ahead, cut it out.

Tower of Power with Brent Carter on lead vocals in the title track to their 1995 album Sold Out, and digging on James Brown. Early Tower of Power soul funk tunes from their second album Bump City, released in 1972. Rick Stevens is on lead vocals, replacing Rufus Miller on their debut East Bay Grease album, with Rick being replaced by Lenny Williams on their third self-titled Tower of Power album. Here's You Gotta Funkifies, then What Happened to the World That Day?

What happened to the world that day? And you got a Funkifies from Tara Power's Bump City album. To the Kiwi Connection. And Wellington-raised jazz pianist, composer and film score composer Jonathan Crayford's East West Moon album. Composed while living in Berlin. Recorded in New York with Ben Street Bass and Dan Weiss drums. And released 10 years ago by Rattle Records on June 6th. Subito. And then Yves Noir with the long hair wig.

2017 Best Jazz Artist, Jonathan Crayford, Yves Noir with the long hair wig and Supertoe from his 10-year-old East West Moon album in the Kiwi Connection. Back to theme and two Tower of Power albums released in 1976. Ain't Nothing Stopping Us Now was Edward McGee's one and only Tower of Power album on lead vocals. The title track, Ain't Nothing Stopping Us Now, but first, yet another Emilio Castillo and Doc Cooper song, along with Edwin McGee's lead vocals predecessor, Herbert Tubbs. You ought to be having fun.

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1: In Radio Hawke's Bay Community News, James Wilson has been appointed the new manager of Napier's Municipal Theatre, joining the team this week. He brings 2 decades of senior leadership experience across performing arts venues, festivals, local government and national arts funding. Napier City Council's Executive Director of Community Services, Dr. Thunes Cloetti, says Wilson's blend of cultural, community and leadership experience positions the theatre well for the future, noting the venue's long history and its potential to serve a wide range of events. Wilson is known for strong venue and programming expertise, commercial discipline and collaborative leadership. His previous roles include

0: the CEO of Q Theatre in Auckland, venue manager at Bay Court in Tauranga, and senior positions at Creative New Zealand and Funding HQ. And the New Zealand Council of Trade Unions says it supports the direction of the Green Party's proposed tax policy, which would increase taxes on capital and wealth while easing the burden on earned income. NZCTU President Sandra Gray says the current system is stacked against working people, noting that wealthy New Zealanders often pay little tax despite rising fortunes highlighted in the latest NBR Rich List. Gray says the Greens plan targets landlords, property speculators and inherited wealth, and would strengthen enforcement to ensure taxes are properly collected. She says voters deserve fully costed tax plans from all parties ahead of the election. And thanks to our friends at Local Democracy Reporting for the following stories. Local Democracy Reporting is local body journalism co-funded by Radio New Zealand and New Zealand On Air. Nelson City councillors are expressing concern over the potential loss of more than 200 car parks under a proposed east-west cycleway route. Council staff say the preferred design could remove around 55% of parking along the corridor, prompting warnings from some elected members about community backlash. Others remain supportive of the project, but say the scale of parking loss could be politically risky. Mayor Nick Smith has asked staff to also assess an alternative flatter route suggested by advocacy group NELSUST, which may reduce parking impacts. Further information on consultation will be considered before a final route is confirmed. And an Auckland church has planned to serve more than 500 low-cost meals a day in Browns Bay is drawing concern from some locals and businesses. St. Mary by the Sea hopes to open a daytime cafe that becomes a community hub in the evenings, offering meals for around $6 to support families facing rising living costs. But the Brown Bay's Business Association says many businesses fear the location could affect safety and trade and is urging the church to consider sites outside the town centre. The church says poverty on the North Shore is often hidden and the service would support hard-working families. The proposal remains on hold until its Torbay site is sold. And the sport, Hastings shot putter Nick Palmer has climbed to number 12 in the world rankings after throwing three personal bests to win a World Continental Tour Challenge event in Germany. His strong run of form now has him shaping as a genuine medal prospect for the upcoming Commonwealth Games in Glasgow.
1: Cloudy and mild evening tonight with a low of 9. Tomorrow, mainly fine, possible showers in the evening, a high of 16 and a low of 10. Looking ahead to Thursday, a few showers but clearing to fine in the afternoon, a high of 15.
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parishioners and visitors, good morning and greetings. Morena, kia ora te whanau, kia noho te ariki makoutou, piki mai, toko mai, kake mai. Before Mass, they had all the Pacific greetings, so I will not repeat them. I will just say to our Pacifica communities, warm Pacific greetings. I now invite our little parishioners, please come forward.

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Schedule in some much needed me time or a catch up with whanau and prepare to celebrate puanga or matariki in style.

honorable when you are men dole vitur viso and a son veca vacabuli. On a willing any nona bachindiki, naipola suli vicenda, mendo willika, meaning the summer nisa in Takakina, na consent form. On a leading and babalani, exploring the effect and meaning of Fijian and English language terms for nature and natural events. Ata kabationa nona bachindiki, ko Dr. Claire French and te kune kunenga. Ki Pure Huroa Messi University of New Zealand. Na watongo na information sheet. Nisambula vinaka na edango ko Claire French au mwanevulia na University my Messi. Thank you for responding to our invitation to participate in interviews that will explore the meaning of Vosso Vakaviti, Fijian, and English language terms for nature and natural events. Please take the time to read the information below carefully and consider whether you would be willing to take part in this interview. What is the research and who are the researchers? This research is designed to help emergency management scientists get a better understanding of how Fijians in New Zealand who speak both Fijian and English use and understand words about nature and natural events. Different languages and cultures talk about nature and natural events differently, and individual words and phrases do not always have a clear counterpart in other languages. Findings from this research will help emergency management scientists better understand the difference and the similarities between Fijian and English when talking about nature and natural events, and help create emergency management communications that are meaningful and useful to the Fijian community within New Zealand. I am the lead investigator, Dr. Claire French. 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Who can take this research? We are seeking participants who are Fijian, speak both Fijian and English, and who are living in New Zealand. You must be 18 years or over to participate. 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

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Identity debate dominates Garani constitution review talks ya wira mai ngau. 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The debate over identity, culture and citizenship took center stage in Garani Ngau yesterday as villagers voiced their opinions during the Constitutional Review Commission consultation led by Etuwate Satakala. Villagers at the community meeting to discuss concerns surrounding the 2013 constitution, with many focusing on the meaning and use of the term Fijian. Mr. Satakala said names were deeply connected to identity and heritage. Names are attached to customs, to land, to language, and to a way of

life, he said. For example, a Fijian has customs, land, language, and a way of life that's an indigenous Fijian's, that makes indigenous Fijians unique, he said. He also questioned the use of the word itoke, saying the term could apply more broadly across the Pacific region. When the term itoke is used, it can be transferable across countries such as Tonga. For Fiji people who are Fijian, brackets, indigenous Fijians should be distinctly related to their indigenous customs, languages, and way of life. Mr. Satakala further suggested that if the term Fijian is reserved for indigenous Fijians, then a separate national identification term could be used for the wider population. The consultation in Guarani is part of ongoing nationwide discussions aimed at gathering public views on possible constitutional changes. HIV. 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Experts warn needle sharing among meth users is accelerating HIV transmission in Fiji. Avolana Ivola Tutuku ko kaneta naimatau. And I katinika limani mei, yana singena noa si warumbuka, runondo lurusa vulkawono. And I tambanda reida sartonga. Rtule vida na dhurur sabi soli dhulatoka. Needle sharing among methamphetamine users in Fiji has triggered what experts are calling the world's fastest growing HIV epidemic. A new Pacific Security College policy paper has warned lead author, Dr. Nicholas Thompson said the link between drug injection and HIV transmission in Fiji was now so severe that it required urgent national assessment. There is urgent need for rapid national and sub-regional assessments

To better understand patterns of methamphetamine use, trafficking routes, impacts on communities and links to wider health risks such as HIV transmission, Dr. Thompson said. Dr. Audrey Elmore, Chief Executive Officer of the Fred Hollows Foundation New Zealand, said rising methamphetamine use, increasing HIV risk, and growing numbers of people presenting with complex mental health needs were clear signs Fiji's health system was under serious strain. Not only are these clear signals or systems under strain, they also reveal gaps in prevention, early intervention, and community-based care, Dr. Aumua said. HIV spreads rapidly when drug users share needles because infected blood passes directly between people. The paper, Turning the Tide Together, published yesterday by the Pacific Security College and the Global Initiative Against Transnational Organized Crime, calls for a Pacific Islands Forum led regional summit in 2027 to develop a shared drug strategy for the Pacific. Dr. Netutuku Ertobola Taltinga Menafijisan, Kavola Tinga Kokaneta Nai Matau, Women Carrying Burden of Fiji's Meth Crisis report finds. New regional paper says women and communities are carrying the social and economic toll of meth addiction. Women and families in Fiji are quietly shouldering the devastating social fallout of the country's worsening methamphetamine crisis, with communities left to fill the gaps. In overstretched health systems, a new regional policy paper has found Dr. Audrey Elmore, who is from Fiji and a chief executive officer of the Fred Hollows Foundation, New Zealand, said the crisis was being felt at family level. Women are caring for family members experiencing addiction. They're managing the social economic fallout, and in many cases, they are holding communities together as social cohesion strains, Dr. Aumua said. She said churches, women's groups, youth networks, local leaders were already responding by providing informal care and creating safe spaces, often with very little support or funding. A key priority should be ensuring that these community-led responses are not seen as peripheral, but as central to the health system approach, she said. Ross Ardern, a former New Zealand senior police officer with 40 years of Pacific experience, said law enforcement alone could not solve the problem. We must look to those in the community that can offer support to law enforcement and work with them, including our traditional leaders and civil society, Mr. Ardern said. The paper, Turning the Tide Together, released on Wednesday by the Pacific Security College and the Global Initiative Against Transnational Organized Crime, calls for Pacific Islands Forum-led regional summit in 2027 to develop a coordinated Pacific drug strategy. And Dona Wola Tutuku and the Rongoda Maivertuna Fiji San, member letter to Gona Kena Tete, na Mateongo na HIV, may nanondabunulo ma neviti, may baka ni sa Tete Sartiko, ka sa in a very serious condition. And aka erito tuku na may na orto na baka nindiki tiko, may ba ekai tiko may yao Dr. Aumua, ni o irna ekai kune, o irna marama, erdola tiko na bebe ilenga ngo, may baleta na ka ni HIV, ni lenga ni bubale.

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1: In Radio Hawke's Bay Community News, James Wilson has been appointed the new manager of Napier's Municipal Theatre, joining the team this week. He brings 2 decades of senior leadership experience across performing arts venues, festivals, local government and national arts funding. Napier City Council's Executive Director of Community Services, Dr. Thunes Cloetti, says Wilson's blend of cultural, community and leadership experience positions the theatre well for the future, noting the venue's long history and its potential to serve a wide range of events. Wilson is known for strong venue and programming expertise, commercial discipline and collaborative leadership. His previous roles include the CEO of Q Theatre in Auckland, venue manager at Bay Court in Tauranga, and senior positions at Creative New Zealand and Funding HQ. And the New Zealand Council of Trade Unions says it supports the direction of the Green Party's proposed tax policy, which would increase taxes on capital and wealth while easing the burden on earned income. NZCTU President Sandra Gray says the current system is stacked against working people, noting that wealthy New Zealanders often pay little tax, despite rising fortunes highlighted in the latest NBR Rich List. Gray says the Greens' plan targets landlords, property speculators and inherited wealth, and would strengthen enforcement to ensure taxes are properly collected. She says voters deserve fully costed tax plans from all parties ahead of the election. And thanks to our friends at Local Democracy Reporting for the following stories. Local Democracy Reporting is local body journalism co-funded by Radio New Zealand and New Zealand On Air. Nelson City councillors are expressing concern over the potential loss of more than 200 car parks under a proposed east-west cycleway route. Council staff say the preferred design could remove around 55% of parking along the corridor, prompting warnings from some elected members about community backlash. Others remain supportive of the project, but say the scale of parking loss could be politically risky. Mayor Nick Smith has asked staff to also assess an alternative flatter route suggested by advocacy group Nelsust, which may reduce parking.

0: impacts. Further information on consultation will be considered before a final route is confirmed. And an Auckland church's plan to serve more than 500 low-cost meals a day in Browns Bay is drawing concern from some locals and businesses. St. Mary by the Sea hopes to open a daytime cafe that becomes a community hub in the evenings, offering meals for around $6 to support families facing rising living costs. But the Brown Bay's Business Association says many businesses fear the location could affect safety and trade and is urging the church to consider sites outside the town centre. The church says poverty on the North Shore is often hidden and the service would support hard-working families. The proposal remains on hold until its Torbay site is sold. And in sport, Hastings shot putter Nick Palmer has climbed to number 12 in the world rankings after throwing three personal bests to win a World Continental Tour Challenge event in Germany. His strong run of form now has him shaping as a genuine medal prospect for the upcoming Commonwealth Games in Glasgow.
1: A cloudy and mild evening tonight with a low of 9. Tomorrow, mainly fine, possible showers in the evening, a high of 16 and a low of 10. Looking ahead to Thursday, a few showers but clearing to fine in the afternoon, a high of 15.
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Yes, kia ora and welcome to the Smith Groove Show with your boy DJ Static, grooving you through Tuesday evening with the non-stop hits from this side of the Black Stump and around the world, from the artists you know and love right through to the songs you know and love. The biggest hits out right now. Kia ora, tula falafa, tēnā koe, alo, g'day mate, if you're joining us from across the ditch there, hello to my Aussie natives. It is great and fantastic to have your company this evening. How is your evening going? I hope it's going fantastically well for you. Stay warm, it is quite chilly out there. And for those of you who are lucky enough to be travelling abroad like me, maybe this week, next week, maybe tomorrow, hopefully it's a warm country. Yes, I am heading to my second warm country this year, very shortly, to the island of Rarotonga, the Cook Islands, and I'm being told to dress for the occasion, because even though it's their winter, their winter's like our summer, it's extremely hot, so, okay. And I hear a bottle of Coke cost $10 for a 1.5-litre bottle of Coke. $10, can you believe it? They have a sugar tax over there. Naughty, naughty, naughty. I do not agree with sugar taxes at all. They don't do anything. They just make the government richer. You know, they say everything they do to save us, because they care about saving us, and yet they jab us, and yet they give us this pill and that pill, yet they lock us down to save us. I mean, everything they do is to save us or save the environment. If you believe that, then you know more. Well, I don't know what to say to that, but surely you can't believe all this jargon. It is an absolute load of jargon. It's a lie they've told you. And they're talking of bringing a sugar tax here. Imagine paying in Aotearoa, New Zealand, $10 for a 1.5-litre Coke. You would price it off the market. People wouldn't buy it. Coke would have to shut their doors because they could not afford to stay open. They'd end up being like McCain's and Waddy's and all these other places.

places that are having to close down, cafes, bars, grills, restaurants are closing down left, right and centre. The amount of product we would have in the supermarket would be absolutely crazy. So do not believe it. We need to support local farmers. We need to support local business, local factories here in Aotearoa to keep people in jobs and to keep the public of New Zealand fed and to keep food on the shelves, because they're trying to bring a society where there won't be much food on the shelves and you will be rationed permanently. You'll have a number saying today you can shop, but you've already purchased your sugar for this week or this month. That's all you're allowed. If you buy any more than that, we will basically freeze your bank account because you've brought more than you're allowed to buy. You'll be punished for it. We don't need that. We need to support local business. We also need to be supporting an industry that's struggling, and that's not just the food industry and factory and stuff like that and business, but the music business. Because the entertainers here in New Zealand, like me, are struggling. I don't have 5 cents to rub together in order to release an album. There you go. So let's support local business so that our artists, whether they're painters, whether they're people who draw, whether they're people who make sculptures or bone carvings, whether they sing, songwrite, produce, record, direct, make movies, act in movies, whatever. Keep the arts alive as well. Anyway, you're locked and tuned into the Smith Groove Show at Radio Hawke's Bay on 1431 AM and 104.7 FM. Thunderstrut. I love that song. It's awesome. Anyway, Thunderstrike is the name of that song, but we do have a song coming up for you very shortly called Thunderstruck Jesus. Stay tuned for that one, because that's also going to be hitting your airwaves this evening, and we've got it all coming your way. So don't go nowhere, because we are locked and loaded and ready to go. Right now, though, we're going to click into a track I hope that you will love. Burn This Town Tonight.

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G'day to my Aussie natives, friends and whānau over there in Australia, in Sydney, Brisbane, Perth, Melbourne, and such like. It is great to have your company this evening. Oh, of course, better remember, the Gold Coast, my niece

is now back in the Gold Coast with her daughter, my little baby niece, Zylo, and, of course, my nephew, Caleb, lives over there. So, yeah, and it's very warm, he told me the other day, very warm. Of course, I'm heading to a warm place. I'm heading to Rarotonga, where they tell me it's going to be nice and hot. And anything sugar over there is taxed. So my 99-cent bar of chocolate and Moro bar is going to cost me around $5. So I don't think I'll be buying one of those. Not when I can buy five back here for that price. So it's very expensive. Anyway, we're going to click into some more great music for you. So don't go nowhere, because it is all hitting your airwaves this evening. Let's click into it. Here is a wonderful track I'm sure that you are going to love. From this moment.

Yes, welcome back to the Smooth Groove Show with your boy DJ Static, grooving you through your Tuesday evening with non-stop hits from this side of the Black Stump and around the world, from the artists you know and love right through to the songs you know and love from this moment on. Hope you like that track. Anyway, what have we got coming up for you? More great music, so don't go nowhere because Taya is on the way for you, or Taya, however you say it. I can't say the name properly, please forgive me. But it's a track I'm loving right now, and we're going to have that one coming up for you very shortly, actually. Not right now, but we are going to click into this track right here. Hope you like this one as much as I do. Check it out. Be In Your Arms is the name of this track.

Kia ora and welcome back to the Smooth Groove Show with your boy, DJ Static, right here on the Smooth Groove Show, grooving you through your Tuesday evening with non-stop hits from this side of the Black Stump and around the world, from the artists you know and love right through to the songs you know and love. And we've got a huge lineup for you today, so don't go nowhere because it is all going to be hitting your airwaves. Okay, what have we got for you right now? We've got this one here. Hope you like this one. The Feeling.

The feeling right here on the Smooth Groove Show with your boy DJ Static. You're locked and tuned into the Smooth Groove Show at Radio Hawke's Bay on 1431 AM and 104.7 FM are your frequencies that you are locked and you are tuned into right here at Radio Hawke's Bay. Well, lots of great music on the way for you, so don't go nowhere because we have got some Melanie C from her amazing album. We've also got some Bruno Mars from his brand spanking new album as well. Of course, Olivia Rodriguez from her new album. If we've got time, some Lisa for you from her new album. Of course, Cardi B and Doja Cat right here, all coming your way, and Demi Lovato and so much more, Justin Bieber and even Chris Brown. So let's stay tuned and enjoy the show. Keep warm, get cozy. If you're reading a book, that's great. You can sit back, relax, read a book, play a game whilst you're listening to the show. Well, we're going to click into it now. Some more great music for you. This is Australian superstar G Flip. She is back and she is better than ever. And, of course, it's Bed on Fire. She has a bed on fire. Okay, I hope she's going to get out in time. Anyway, that's just a joke. Here she is, an artist I really enjoy listening to. I think it's fantastic. I don't know how to say whether I say she or he because it doesn't identify as a he or she, so I better correct myself. I might get a slap on the wrist from it because it is, I can't even say the word, it doesn't identify as woman or man. So it's not disrespectful to say it when it is it. I like it. Anyway, it is cool.

ESG flip. 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My bed is my bed. No, just joking. Anyway, that's G Flip. Hails all the way from Australia. Was did tour here and I didn't go. Naughty, naughty, naughty, naughty. I should smack myself, shouldn't I? Anyway, her album is out now. Go grab yourself a copy of that album. It is off the hook. Anyway.

And of course, they do a beautiful container of macaroni and cheese with bacon, which you can just take home, heat up in the microwave. It's very cheesy and yummy. Or you can get them to heat one up for you in store, and they'll give you a fork and a serviette to take away with you. But of course, they do all the yummies, like beautiful cream donuts, chocolatey clears, and so much more. Of course, chicken nuggets and sausages, just to name a few things. And of course, meatballs. So if you like deep-fried meatballs, they do the deep-fried meatballs, and they even give you a card. For every meatball you buy, you get a stamp. When you've got so many meatballs on your card stamped, you get a free one. Cool. And of course, there's always some lollies for you to take when you walk out the shop on the front counter there. They do look after their customers, so please get along and see Shano's Bakery. It is fantastic and it is delicious. And of course, the cheapest coffee in town, I think a small costs you something like $4, a medium $4.50, and a large $5. And of course, they do like a frappuccino type thing. So just get along there anyway. Grab yourself a hot coffee, something yummy to take away. Anyway, let's click back into the music, though. Here is a track for you. I'm sure you're going to love this track. Right here, this is Melanie C from her new album,

Mel C, undefeated champion from her new album, Stretch. Check it out now. It's in stores. I have a copy. Just love it, love it, love it, love it. I love everything Mel C does. She's brilliant. She's beautiful. Had the privilege of meeting her. Next to you.

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1: In Radio Hawke's Bay Community News, James Wilson has been appointed the new manager of Napier's Municipal Theatre, joining the team this week. He brings 2 decades of senior leadership experience across performing arts venues, festivals, local government and national arts funding. Napier City Council's Executive Director of Community Services, Dr. Thunes Cloetti, says Wilson's blend of cultural, community and leadership experience positions the theatre well for the future, noting the venue's long history and its potential to serve a wide range of events. Wilson is known for strong venue and programming expertise, commercial discipline and collaborative leadership. His previous roles include the CEO of Q Theatre in Auckland, venue manager at Bay Court in Tauranga, and senior positions at Creative New Zealand and Funding HQ. And the New Zealand Council of Trade Unions says it supports the direction of the Green Party's proposed tax policy, which would increase taxes on capital and wealth while easing the burden on earned income. NZCTU President Sandra Gray says the current system is stacked against working people, noting that wealthy New Zealanders often pay little tax, despite rising fortunes highlighted in the latest NBR Rich List. Gray says the Greens' plan targets landlords, property speculators and inherited wealth, and would strengthen enforcement to ensure taxes are properly collected. She says voters deserve fully costed tax plans from all parties ahead of the election. And thanks to our friends at Local Democracy Reporting for the following stories. Local Democracy Reporting is local body journalism co-funded by Radio New Zealand and New Zealand On Air. Nelson City Councillors are expressing concern over the potential loss of more than 200 car parks under a proposed east-west cycleway route. Council staff say the preferred design could remove around 55% of parking along the corridor, prompting warnings from some elected members about community backlash. Others remain supportive of the project, but say the scale of parking loss could be politically risky. Mayor Nick Smith has asked staff to also assess an alternative flatter route suggested by advocacy group NELSUST, which may reduce parking impacts. Further information on consultation will be considered before a final route is confirmed. And an Auckland church has planned to serve more than 500 low-cost meals a day in Browns Bay is drawing concern from some locals and businesses. St. Mary by the Sea hopes to open a daytime cafe that becomes a community hub in the evenings, offering meals for around $6 to support families facing rising living costs. But the Brown Bay's Business Association says many businesses fear the location could affect safety and trade and is urging the church to consider sites outside the town centre. The church says poverty on the North Shore is often hidden and the service would support hard-working families. The proposal remains on hold until its Torbay site is sold. And in sport, Hastings shot putter Nick Palmer has climbed to number 12 in the world rankings after throwing 3 personal bests to win a World Continental Tour Challenge event in Germany. His strong run of form now has him shaping as a genuine medal prospect for the upcoming Commonwealth Games in Glasgow.
2: A cloudy and mild evening tonight with a low of 9. Tomorrow, mainly fine, possible showers in the evening, a high of 16 and a low of 10. Looking ahead to Thursday, a few showers but clearing to fine in the afternoon, a high of 15.
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0: From New York, this is Democracy Now!
1: The question before us now is how much more can we accomplish together? Can we turn over a new leaf? Can we change relations in the Middle East permanently? Or do we go back to doing things the old way, which is not our preference, but it's certainly very much something that can happen.
0: Vice President J.D. Vance and Iranian negotiators met in Switzerland Sunday to formally begin a new round of talks after signing a framework agreement to end the war. We'll speak with Behrouz Ghamari Tabrizi. He was on death row at the notorious Evin prison in Iran. And we'll talk to Pulitzer Prize-winning journalist Spencer Ackerman. His latest piece is headlined Iran's Forever Leverage. Then to London. Prime Minister Keir Starmer announces he's stepping down.
2: Every decision I've taken has been about putting the country I love first. That is why I will resign as leader of the Labour Party.
0: We'll speak to Starmer's former mentor, renowned human rights attorney Jeffrey Robertson. We'll talk about the political upheaval and Palestine activists who took on the Ilbi. His latest piece for The Key is headlined Punishing Protest as Terrorism. And finally, in another victory for right-wing forces in Latin America, Colombia has elected Alvarado de la Espriella as its new president.
3: Gracias, Colombia, por ese respaldo.
4: Thank you, Colombia, for that support. Thank you for choosing us. You will not regret it. The homeland miracle will become a reality, and we, together with you and God's help, will rebuild the homeland and take it to the place of greatness it deserves.
0: We'll go to Colombia for the latest. All that and more coming up. Welcome to Democracy Now!, democracynow.org, The War and Peace Report. I'm Amy Goodman. Mediators from Pakistan and Qatar say the U.S. and Iran made, quote, encouraging progress, unquote, during 18 hours of negotiations in Switzerland, where the two sides agreed to a roadmap towards reaching a final deal within 60 days. Last week, the U.S. and Iran officially signed a memorandum of understanding aimed at ending the war in Iran, which President Trump began in late February. Vice President J.D. Vance headed the U.S. delegation. Iran's parliament speaker, Mohammed Bakar Ghalibaf, led the Iranian delegation. On Sunday, Vance said the U.S. wants to turn over a new leaf with Iran.
1: What the president has asked us to do is turn over a new leaf, to transform our relationship with the people of Iran, and to extend an outstretched hand that says to the people of Iran that if your leadership is willing to give up being a driver of regional instability, if they are willing to give up nuclear weapons ambitions for the long term, then the United States is willing to fundamentally transform our relationship with that country. That is certainly our goal.
0: The talks took place despite new threats from President Trump. On Sunday, he posted a message online reading, quote, Iran must immediately stop their highly paid proxies in Lebanon from causing trouble. If they don't, we'll hit Iran very hard again, just like we did last week, only harder, 3 exclamation points. On Saturday, Iran announced it was closing the Strait of Hormuz again after Israel killed 83 people in Lebanon. On Friday, Israel said it would agree to a new ceasefire in Lebanon, but Israel's refusing to end its occupation of southern Lebanon, where Hezbollah killed 4 Israeli soldiers Friday. Residents of southern Lebanon have decried the ongoing Israeli attacks. This is Abbas Ezzedin in the town of Barish, where Israel struck a 3-story building.
5: There was an airstrike this morning on this house. It was targeted by Israeli warplanes at 8:30 a.m. People were sleeping inside, children, a woman, her 2 children and her husband, and a young civilian. They were all civilians, sleeping peacefully in their home. It was supposed to be a ceasefire yesterday from the Israeli enemy.
0: In other news from Lebanon, the acclaimed conservationist Mona Khalil has died after being wounded in an Israeli strike on her home 2 weeks ago.

0: The 76-year-old spent years trying to protect endangered sea turtles on Lebanon's Mediterranean coastline. Israel's continuing to attack Gaza despite the so-called ceasefire. Earlier today, an Israeli drone killed a high school student who was on her way to take a test in Gaza City. On Saturday, Israeli strikes killed at least six people, including two children and Ahmed Wisha, a cameraman with Al Jazeera. Wisha's brother Mohammed also worked for Al Jazeera and was killed in an Israeli strike in April. Since October 2023, Israel's killed over 260 journalists in Gaza, including at least 12 working for Al Jazeera. On Sunday, mourners gathered in Deir al-Balah to remember Ahmed Wisha. This is Al Jazeera correspondent Talal al-Awruki.
1: The Israeli occupation deliberately assassinates journalists, largely and directly, during its war of extermination, in a clear attempt to suppress images, prevent the dissemination of the message, and to conceal the massacres and atrocities committed against the Palestinian people here in the Gaza Strip.
0: In Britain, Keir Starmer's resigned as prime minister and leader of the Labour Party over mounting pressure from within his own party. Starmer spoke earlier today.
2: The question my party is asking now is whether I am best placed to lead us into the next general election. I have heard the answer of my parliamentary party to that question. And I accept that answer with good grace. Every decision I've taken has been about putting the country I love first. That is why I will resign as leader of the Labour Party.
0: Starmer's announcement paves the way for Britain to have its seventh leader in 10 years. Former Manchester mayor, newly elected Labour MP Andy Burnham is widely expected to become the next prime minister. We'll have more on this story later in the broadcast. In Colombia, a Trump-backed far-right lawyer has declared victory in Sunday's presidential runoff to replace Gustavo Petro, with over 99.9% of the vote counted. Abelardo de la Espriella has 49.7% of the vote. The leftist senator Ivan Cepeda has 48.7%. Abelardo de la Espriella is a political novice who rose to prominence representing right-wing paramilitary groups. Cepeda is a prominent human rights defender and legislator. His father was assassinated by right-wing U.S.-backed paramilitary groups in 1994. Cepeda spoke to supporters on Sunday.
3: Once the official canvas takes place and its final result is produced and the corresponding verifications have been carried out, we will recognize the official result that emerges from that scrutiny process.
0: If the election results are confirmed, Colombia would become the latest Latin American country to shift to the right, joining Argentina, El Salvador, Chile, Bolivia, and possibly Peru, where Keiko Fujimori appears on track to win the election. Bolivia's right-wing president, Rodrigo Paz, has declared a state of emergency and has deployed the military to end weeks of indigenous and union-led protests. Protesters had set up road blockades across the country, calling for Paz's resignation and an end to austerity measures. Former Bolivian president Evo Morales has backed the protest movement.
4: In my view, this is a rebellion by the indigenous movement against the neoliberal model and against the neocolonial state. As time goes by, the government has moved faster. It has tried to implement it, even without authority. In December, it already issued a supreme decree to put the entire neoliberal model in place.
0: In news from Cuba, lawmakers have passed sweeping economic changes that could lead to the privatization of much of Cuba's socialist economy. The move comes after intense U.S. pressure and threats by President Trump to take over Cuba. In recent months, the U.S. has blocked nearly all oil shipments from reaching Cuba. This is on top of the U.S. embargo that dates back to the early 60s. Cuba's Prime Minister Manuel Moreno Cruz spoke Thursday.

0: These are proposals to confront the crisis, opening a transformative window that, if not implemented now, could bring irreversible political and social consequences. But I want to reiterate that these transformations do not represent a departure from the socialist project. On the contrary, they follow the logic of its own development.
1: In other news from Cuba, former Vice President Mariano Valdez Menendez has died at the age of 94. He was a close ally of Fidel and Raul Castro and was a key figure in the Cuban Revolution. Salazar Sur, the president of the Islamic Society of Milwaukee, Wisconsin's largest mosque, has been released from an ICE jail in Indiana after being detained for nearly 3 months. Sarsour is a Palestinian-born community leader. He spoke to supporters on Thursday.
2: Because great people like you and people of freedom that stood with justice, that's why I'm back. I owe this to my community. So again, people of freedom like JVB and other organizations who did great work standing for justice.
1: Salazar Sur have lived in the United States for over 30 years. In Newark, New Jersey, a Father's Day vigil was held outside the privately run for-profit ICE jail known as Delaney Hall Sunday. Families and supporters held signs reading, quote, "Free the dads, close the camps," unquote. The vigil was disrupted when a red sports car entering the facility struck a female protester who was waving an upside-down U.S. flag. Demonstrators said they believe the driver of the car was an employee of the GEO Group, that for-profit private prison company that operates the ICE jail. Soon after, ICE agents deployed pepper spray and mace on the crowd. The U.S. State Department has announced it'll stop funding HIV and AIDS programs in South Africa, where more than 8 million people live with HIV, the highest number of any country in the world. A State Department official justified the decision by citing, quote, "South Africa's failure to make demonstrable progress on policy requests by the administration," unquote. President Trump has falsely claimed there's a white genocide taking place in South Africa. Trump has also overhauled U.S. asylum policy by pausing all asylum requests from around the world except for white South Africans. And President Trump, without offering any evidence, has claimed vandals are responsible for turning the newly renovated Lincoln Memorial reflecting pool green instead of dark blue. Last week, the Washington Post reported the reflecting pool contained more algae than at any recorded point in June over the past 5 years. In addition, a newly painted blue liner has begun to peel. In recent days, authorities have arrested several people for touching parts of the reflecting pool, including David Hearn, a 67-year-old former Olympic canoe racer who was arrested, handcuffed, and held for 5 hours after stopping by the pool during a 64-mile bike ride. Hearn denied committing vandalism and described his arrest as, quote, "arbitrary, capricious prosecution," unquote. And those are some of the headlines. This is Democracy Now!, democracynow.org, The War and Peace Report. I'm Amy Goodman. Mediators from Pakistan and Qatar say the U.S. and Iran made encouraging progress during 18 hours of negotiations in Switzerland, where the two sides agreed to a roadmap towards reaching a final deal within 60 days. Vice President J.D. Vance headed the U.S. delegation. Iran's parliament speaker, Mohammad Bakr Ghalibaf, led the Iranian delegation. On Sunday, Vance said the U.S. wants to turn over a new leaf with Iran.
3: What the president has asked us to do is turn over a new leaf, to transform our relationship with the people of Iran and to extend an outstretched hand that says to the people of Iran that if your leadership is willing to give up being a driver of regional instability, if they are willing to give up nuclear weapons ambitions for the long term, then the United States is willing to fundamentally transform our relationship with that country. That is certainly our goal.
1: The talks took place despite new threats from President Trump. On Sunday, Trump posted a message online reading, quote,

0: must immediately stop their highly paid proxies in Lebanon from causing trouble. If they don't, we'll hit Iran very hard, just like we did last week, only harder, 3 exclamation points. On Saturday, Iran announced it was closing the Strait of Hormuz after Israel killed 83 people in Lebanon. On Friday, Israel said it would agree to a new ceasefire in Lebanon, but is also refusing to end its occupation of southern Lebanon, where Hezbollah killed 4 Israeli soldiers Friday. For more on these latest developments, we're joined by 2 guests. Behrouz Ghamari Tabrizi is a fellow at the Center for Place, Culture, and Politics at the CUNY Graduate Center. He was previously professor and chair of the Department of Near Eastern Studies at Princeton University. In the 1980s, he was on death row in Iran's notorious Evin prison. His latest book, just out this year, is titled The Long War on Iran, New Events, Old Questions. And we're joined here in New York by the Pulitzer Prize-winning reporter Spencer Ackerman, author of Reign of Terror, How the 9/11 Era Destabilized America and Produced Trump, and writes the Forever Wars newsletter. His latest piece is headlined Iran's Forever Leverage. Let's start with you, Spencer. Your assessment of where the U.S. and Iran have come to in their negotiations.
1: We've reached an astonishing point, a point that reflects how thoroughly the United States has lost this foolhardy war that the U.S. and Israel launched in February. If you'll remember, back then, there was never any consideration that Iran would close one of the world's most important economic waterways. Right now, unlike anything the United States or Israel thought it would achieve in this war, that is the main issue driving absolutely everything else. And it's the main issue that's prompted the United States to essentially give away the store. Unlike the JCPOA, the nuclear deal in 2015 that the Obama administration negotiated with Iran, this memorandum of understanding that the U.S. and Iran have signed to kick off a 60-day period of negotiations only in some aspects covers the nuclear file. What it mostly does is lay out a roadmap to a regional transformation that would have been astonishing previously to imagine. The United States is committing in this document, this signed document, to transform its military posture in the Middle East, to end all forms of sanctions on Iran, not in the staggered manner that the 2015 accord did, but apparently right now, the Iranians can sell oil, make money off of their oil supplies right now. And more fundamentally, the U.S. and Iran are now looking toward a new reality in which Iran's power has been demonstrated against what had been not just the reigning superpower in the world, but the driving force of Middle Eastern security.
0: I want to go to the Iranian President Masoud Pezeshkian speaking Sunday.
2: We will not give up our rights to enrichment, and they, too, will be forced to accept it. You all know what the so-called President of the United States was saying. He has made a complete 180-degree turn. He was saying that Iran must surrender unconditionally. Iran has no right to do this. It has no right to do that. Then he gave a speech and said that Iran has the right to do this. It has the right to possess this. In other words, he has reversed himself 180 degrees compared to his previous positions and has accepted that they cannot ignore our rights.
0: That's the Iranian president. Can you talk about the U.S. spin and go further into the details and how what has been accomplished at this point compares to what President Obama accomplished back in 2015.
1: Right. So you heard the vice president talk about how Iran has to transform its behavior, how its proxy support for militias like Hezbollah has to end. That's not actually in the MOU. The memorandum itself really puts the onus on the United States to both end its sanctions, all sorts of sanctions on Iran, secondary sanctions, which basically means the customers, the consumers of Iranian oil have sanctions on them as well. And as well, it makes the United States sort of responsible for Israel withdrawing from Lebanon, which the Israelis are not agreeing to do at this point.

0: The actual terms itself we should be cautious on. I would not be surprised if what happened and the reason why this accord is so tilted in the memorandum of understanding toward the Iranian position is not only because Iran demonstrated it can withstand the United States in the war, but because the Trump administration needed this agreement so badly to reassure markets, to reassure in particular energy markets, and to get that energy flowing, that very likely the negotiators, Steve Witkoff and Jared Kushner, just needed to give Iran basically the terms of the agreement in order to show that this process would in fact move forward. But right now, what's ended up is that the terms of this agreement are overwhelmingly tilted toward Iran.
1: I want to bring Behrouz into this conversation, Behrouz Ghamari Tabrizi. You yourself were held and have been in prison on death row in Iran. You don't have a lot of sympathy. You didn't for the, to say the least, the Iranian regime. Now a professor at CUNY, before that at Princeton. But can you talk about how that regime has changed, who is in power right now, what the U.S. has done in changing that regime?
2: First, thank you for having me again in the program. I think this was a war that was doomed from the beginning, and it was exactly because of a total misunderstanding of the Islamic Republic power structure. And this misunderstanding and ignorance about the power structure in Iran was partially promoted by the Israelis and American intelligence, and partially basically put forward by the mass media in the U.S. The misunderstanding was that, you know, you decapitate the state and then it falls apart. And the reality after 3 or 4 days of war basically undermined that kind of understanding. And the second misunderstanding was that the relationship between the Iranian people and their state, and it is true that there is large segments of society are opposing the state in Iran, and they've shown their grievances in many different forms, and they were repressed and massacred by the Iranian government. But at the same time, that relationship did not translate into organizing to overthrow the state after the beginning of the war. And we saw that how people rallied around the flag and despite their opposition to the state, they supported the war efforts that was organized by the Islamic Republic. And the third issue was that miscalculating the Iranian military power. And I want to borrow from Mao Zedong and his, his notion of paper tiger. And for many years, Americans thought that Iran is a paper tiger, and they're sort of seen formidable, threatening, and powerful. And while in actuality they're weak and ineffectual, and in practice they showed that not only they were not a paper tiger, but they were willing to withstand these attacks and in a very twisted way showed that Americans seemed like a paper tiger more than Iranians. And last but not least, the Iranians, the Islamic Republic always threaten that if there is a war against them, they're going to turn that into a regional war and force a global war. And the U.S. administration, the President Trump and others, they thought that this is only a meaningless threat. And in practice, they did that and showed a particularly surprising resilience and survived this attack. And I think that the way now it's working, and diplomatically, politically, the Islamic Republic focused on creating a rift between Israel and the U.S. and I

0: think possibly along with their successes in the war front, politically, that was one of the most successful projects that they followed. And as we see today, that rift between the U.S. and Israel is deepening. And for the first time, we see this kind of the political attacks and criticism on Israeli government that has been quite unprecedented. And the other thing that the Iranians did, they shifted their position on Lebanon from supporting their allies, particularly Hezbollah in Lebanon, to defending Lebanese sovereignty. And I think that was also a very successful campaign, and that's how we see all those points are reflected in this 14-point memorandum of understanding, which, to as Spencer said, this is a document of capitulation on the American part, because this is actually an unconditional surrender, because I don't see any parts of this agreement that shows any concession on the Iranian part, except their commitment not to develop nuclear weapons, which was a commitment they made more than 20 years ago.
1: Spencer Ackerman.
2: Excellent points by Behrouz, as always. I would just want to remind everyone, you know, zoom out a little bit. The war in February began as a way, supposedly, for the United States to extract a stronger position in nuclear negotiations. The United States had launched nuclear negotiations with the Iranians pretextually to bomb them. And now what's happened is the Iranians have not only withstood that, they have fundamentally transformed the United States' position in the Middle East. The Iranians have cratered the air bases, destroyed the radar systems that protected those air bases, and have held at risk the energy and other critical infrastructure, data center facilities around the Gulf states that hosted the United States' military presence, made those U.S. allies in the Gulf think very seriously about whether the United States' military umbrella actually defends them, to the point that in the memorandum of understanding, the Iranians have extracted, at least on paper for now, we'll see how this is implemented, a commitment from the United States to move its military posture further away from Iranian territory. What that actually means in practice, we'll have to await. Whether this is, you know, an insincere commitment, we'll have to await, or whether this is actually, you know, compelled, as is, you know, on some level quite likely, as it's a material reality, derivative of the fact that Iran basically destroyed a whole lot of these bases, have now made the U.S. military posture in Iran not the strength that the United States thought, not the anchor that the United States thought it had in the region, but fundamentally a point of weakness, something that the Iranians can leverage against the U.S., not vice versa. That's a fundamental transformation.
1: And can you talk about how U.S.-Israeli relations are shifting? You have Vance saying recently to the New York Times, you're speaking to it about Israel, you're a country of 9 million people. You can't just kill your way out of solving every single national security problem that you have.
2: Yes, anti-Zionist champion J.D. Vance, of all things. I don't really believe that it's actually sincere. One thing that you always want to look at when you see people on the right criticize Israel is whether they actually support Palestine or not. That's typically the critical distinction here. But more fundamentally, Iran has, in addition to the way that it's turned the American military presence in the Middle East from a strength to a weakness, so it's done with the U.S.-Israel alliance. It is placing a wedge between those two allies, most importantly. The memorandum of understanding that the U.S. and Iran signs talks about the territorial integrity and sovereignty of Lebanon. As Behrouz pointed out, that is a mechanism to say that unless the U.S., there's a major difference of opinion between the U.S. and Israel here, which I'll talk about in a second, but unless the U.S. compels Israel to cease its devastation of Lebanon.
1: On Friday, Israel killed 83 people alone in Lebanon.
2: That's correct. And then what did Iran do? Iran ordered the Strait of Hormuz shut. It is using leverage that previously it never had employed against the United States, let alone the U.S.-Israel alliance. I think if there's a weakness in the memorandum of understanding in terms of how it places this wedge between Iran and, I'm sorry, between the U.S. and Israel over Lebanon, is that it doesn't mention Palestine. It doesn't mention Gaza. Israel has killed 1,000 Palestinians since the October ceasefire. This memorandum of understanding is silent on that. So that's really one weak point that we can look at as a measure of criticism. But now it's basically holding the United States responsible. It's holding the quote-unquote peace right now, the ceasefire between the U.S. and Iran, hostage to the U.S. ability to rein in Israel. Whether that actually happens is going to depend on, to a great degree, on the difference between, you know, Vance's interpretation of this as a proxy for the Trump interpretation of this and the Israeli interpretation of this. The Israeli interpretation is that right now what it's done, the MOU has done, is freeze Israeli military positions in Lebanon in place. The Iranian position, and it's trying to see what the United States will do about this, is say, no, it means the Israelis have to withdraw from Lebanon and cease bombing it. We're seeing right now is that Iran has, through its throttling of the Strait of Hormuz, enormous leverage to produce pain on not just the United States, but global markets. And we're going to await how the Iranians will ultimately play that card when it comes to Lebanon fully.
1: And finally, let me put this question to Behrouz Ghamari Tabrizi, and that is the response inside Iran of everyday people, many of whom are dissidents. I mean, with the first day, the U.S. Tomahawk missile strike on the girls' school in Manav in southern Iran that killed at least something like 175 people, mainly primary school girls. Has this shifted public opinion in Iran, and are now the Iran Revolutionary Guard Corps in charge?
0: We actually don't know who exactly is in charge, and Revolutionary Guards always played a key role in political decision making and controlling the country's economy. So that continues to be the case. With how much that has changed, we need to wait and see how the post-war governance unfolds. The inside the country, Iranians, are in a kind of a waiting mode to see how, for example, this $300 billion reconstruction fund is going to be appropriated and who's going to be a part of the conversation about its allocation, what projects get priority, and how the government is going to create some sort of context to relieve that economic pressure that people are dealing with every day, and every day is becoming harder and harder for people to survive under these hardship, economic hardship. And of course, I think that Iranians are not in one voice. There are so many different voices. As Spencer mentioned, there are also voices that are skeptical of the fact that the Palestinian question is absent in the memorandum, and also people who are thinking that how can we trust Americans this time, because this happened, this is a pattern that they agree on some frame of work, they agree on resolving their differences, and in the middle of that, suddenly the U.S. and Israelis change the game and attack Iranians. And I've heard many sort of voices inside the country that whether the government, the state, should trust this time that the Americans are sincere about turning a page and rethinking their relations with the Iranian government.
1: 30 seconds, Spencer Ackerman.
2: We shouldn't think of this as the end of anything. We shouldn't even necessarily think of it as the beginning of the end. What we have is an inauguration of a new period in U.S., Iran, and indeed global relations. Because Iran, now that it knows that it can leverage the closure or the throttling of the Strait of Hormuz, will never give that up. Now that they know that the Americans can't transform that equation militarily. quickly. We should probably get used to a prolonged period of bombing, retrenchment, closure, and so forth. And that's probably going to look like the scope of the new reality going forward, whatever happens with these negotiations.

0: us.
1: Well, I want to thank you both for joining us. Spencer Ackerman, Pulitzer Prize winning reporter, author of the Forever Wars newsletter, his latest piece, Iran's Forever Leverage. And thank you so much to Behrouz Ghamari Tabrizi, fellow at the Center for Place, Culture and Politics at the CUNY Graduate Center, imprisoned in Iran in the 80s at the notorious Evin prison on death row there. His latest book just out, The Long War in Iran, New Events, Old Questions. He was speaking to us from Camden, Maine. Coming up, British Prime Minister Keir Starmer has resigned. We'll talk to his former mentor, the renowned human rights attorney Jeffrey Robertson, about this latest news and the crackdown in the UK on Palestine solidarity activists labeled terrorists. Stay with us.
2: What emerges through

0: Farrell Foster performing at the Brooklyn Folk Festival. This is Democracy Now!, democracynow.org. I'm Amy Goodman. We go now to Britain, where Keir Starmer's announced his resignation as Prime Minister and leader of the Labour Party following growing pressure from within the Labour Party to step down. Starmer spoke earlier today.
1: The chance to change the lives of millions of people for the better. That's what I came into politics for. 6 years ago, I inherited a Labour Party that was politically, financially, and morally bankrupt. I was told time and time again that my party was finished, that we were consigned to history, that a majority at the general election, let alone a landslide majority, was impossible. But we proved those people wrong, because we changed our party, ripping out the poison of anti-Semitism, restoring trust on the economy, defence and national security, and becoming a party that once again stood proudly with, not against, our national flag.
0: Starmer's election as Prime Minister in 2024 ended more than a decade of Conservative rule in the UK, but during his time in office, he's faced mounting opposition over his embrace of austerity measures and a cost-of-living crisis in Britain, as well as his crackdown on Palestinian solidarity protesters. Starmer's announcement paves the way for Britain to have its seventh leader in 10 years. Former Manchester mayor, newly elected Labour MP Andy Burnham, is widely expected to become the next prime minister. However, some leaders of the British left have warned Burnham may do little to shift from Starmer's policies. British MP Jeremy Corbyn, who led the Labour Party from 2015 to 2020, said Burnham's, quote, basic economic strategy and views seem to me to be accepting too much of the austerity we've had imposed on us, unquote, and added in an interview with Sky News that Burnham, quote, doesn't appear to be doing anything different internationally, unquote, referring to Britain's supply of weapons to Israel for its war on Gaza and beyond. We're joined now in Paris, France, by Jeffrey Robertson, renowned human rights lawyer, founding head of Doughty Street Chambers, Europe's largest human rights law practice. He's been widely described as a mentor to Starmer, who worked at the law firm for nearly two decades. Jeffrey Robertson is also a former UN judge who ran the UN War Crimes Court in Sierra Leone. His most recent book is titled World of War Crimes, Eyeless in Gaza and Beyond. Jeffrey Robertson, before we ask you about Britain's crackdown on Palestine solidarity activists, the so-called Elbit 4, we want to get your response to

0: today's announcement by the Prime Minister that he is stepping down?
1: Well, there is a connection, you know. I advised him over the weekend that if he had the numbers, or if he didn't have the numbers, he should do a deal with Burnham, who is the obvious favorite to succeed him because he's a bit more charismatic than Keir, who's a bit dull for the public taste. But if he had, didn't have the numbers, he shouldn't resign, but rather do a deal with Burnham that he became his foreign minister. Because Keir Starmer, in my view, has been absolutely brilliant as Prime Minister dealing with foreign affairs. Most importantly, of course, dealing with Donald Trump. And he has not conceded to Trump. He has not joined in the illegality of the invasion of Iran, as Trump was insisting. He's kept the distance and kept Britain out of the war crimes that Trump has tried to pull it into. So for that reason, I hope he stays on in that capacity, but we don't know. If he had the numbers, I advised him to make a speech accepting that he made several mistakes, which he has. He has, for example, in relation to the left, and the left wing of the Labour Party, if you like, the beating heart of the party, they don't know or don't accept the need ever for economic austerity, but they have got the heart and soul of what is traditionally the Labour Party, and they were upset by his support for Israel. In particular, they were upset by his prohibition on any protest from Palestine Action, a group that is protests about Israeli attacks on Palestine. And he had them banned and had over 3,000 people were now awaiting trial for holding up banners saying that they support Palestine Action. So that kind of thing lost him popularity in the Labour Party. It was his attack on the left, his throwing out of the Labour Party Jeremy Corbyn, who led it for several years, and Keir was one of his ministers, that just wasn't seen as just. So if he moved a little more to the left, and he may well have kept the party on side, but I think he really lost support in the party because he was perceived as too right-wing for it, and because he was too boring. He lacked charisma. Everyone went around saying, and this is from a party whose most uncharismatic leader was Clement Attlee, just after the war, had no charisma whatsoever, but did the great things that Britain now boasts of, like the National Health Service and so forth. So it's sad that charisma is now a quality for leading the Labour Party, but there it is.
0: You've been fierce in it, criticizing governments like the U.S. and Britain as well for its approach to Israel and Palestine. And you specifically talk about what's happened to Palestine Action. Last week, four Palestine Action activists in Britain were sentenced as terrorists over their involvement in a 2024 protest and raid on a factory operated by one of Israel's largest arms manufacturers, Elbit Systems. In May, the four activists known as the Elbit Four were found guilty

of criminal damage for destroying property at the Elbit facility. But unbeknownst to lawyers or the jury, the judge in the case added a terrorism component to the case months earlier. It's the first time a judge has issued

0: register to a law enforcement terrorist surveillance system for 15 years following their release from prison. Palestine Action co-founder Huda Amiri told Navarra Media in response, this is the first case and therefore the test case for trying to convict activists as terrorists using a manipulated court process. So Jeffrey Robertson, you just wrote a piece for the new magazine, The Key, headlined Punishing Protest as Terrorism. Can you explain the significance of what happened in this case and put it in the context of your new book, World of War Crimes, Eyeless in Gaza and Beyond?
1: Well, it goes like this. For several centuries, Britain's democracy has been affected, influenced, improved by protest, protest for the vote. The vote for women came about because of quite violent protests. And the vote generally, I mean, we go back and look at the way protest movements of one sort or another, particularly in America, were actually led by people who were devoted Democrats. And now we have a situation where, thanks to a law passed by the Conservative government, not by Labour, recently, a few years ago, that sentencing cases where you have quite ordinary crimes that protesters often commit, like criminal damage, usually dealt with by a fine or a 18-month sentence if the damage was bad, is now can be coupled by the judge, not the jury, but the judge can, if he decides in his own mind that they're terrorists, he can make them go to prison for a lot longer, be labeled as terrorists, be discriminated against in prison. All sorts of bad things can happen to these young, usually, and sincere, but maybe headstrong protesters, because although all they want to do is to change the attitude of the British government, which was very slow in complaining about the massive killings in Gaza. That's all they want to do, and yet that is a ground. This judge the other day dealing with four protesters who smashed up a little bit of Elbert, the chrome manufacturers, this judge secretly decided that they were terrorists and so could do all those harsh things to them. And that, I think, is one matter which needs to be sorted, because we have Mr. Vance coming over and telling us how we get things wrong. And this would be a good example of, because it's quite contrary to our idea of justice that anyone should be sent to prison for long periods and have all this discrimination against them when they haven't been convicted by a jury.
0: I wanted to end by just naming, I just wanted to name the Elbit Four, as they are known, and who they are. Leona Cameo, 30 years old and nursery school teacher. Samuel Corner, 23 years old, and Fatima Rajwani, both 21-year-old students. And Charlotte Head, 30 years old, a domestic abuse caseworker. Jeffrey Robertson, I want to thank you very much for being with us. Renowned human rights lawyer, founding head of the law firm Doughty Street Chambers, most recent piece for the new magazine, The Key, we will link to, called Punishing Protest as Terrorism. His most recent book, World of War Crimes, Eyeless in Gaza and beyond.

Coming up, we go to Colombia, where a narrow victory in Sunday's runoff presidential election. The right-wing millionaire Trump-backed candidate Abelardo de la Espriella has won. Stay with us.

0: coming from.
1: Never buy the sun by Billy Bragg. This is Democracy Now!, democracynow.org. I'm Amy Goodman. We end today's show in Colombia, where the right-wing Trump-backed candidate, Abelardo de la Espriella, has clinched a narrow victory in Sunday's runoff presidential election, defeating the leftist Senator Ivan Cepeda. An initial ballot count shows de la Espriella received about 49.7% of the vote, while Cepeda, who's an ally of current Colombian President Gustavo Petro, trailed by only some 250,000 votes at 48.7%. The results must still be verified with a final review of the ballots. Thousands of people reportedly took to the streets of Bogota and Cali Sunday night, some denouncing U.S. meddling in the election. Cepeda spoke last night, called on Colombia election officials to scrutinize the initial results during the ballot verification process. He had this message for his supporters.
2: We extend our most sincere, profound, and heartfelt appreciation and gratitude to the 12.7 million Colombians whose support at the polls reinforces our conviction that profound democratic social change in Colombian society is entirely possible.
1: Ivan Cepeda is a prominent human rights defender who'd vowed to continue Petro's progressive agenda and to negotiate peace with Colombia's armed groups. His father was assassinated by right-wing U.S.-backed paramilitary groups in 1994. In contrast, de la Espriella is a millionaire businessman and lawyer who ran a fear-mongering, tough-on-crime campaigns, promised to build mega-prisons, inspired by El Salvador's authoritarian president, Nayib Bukele, to bomb narco-terrorist camps, quote-unquote, and to abandon Petro's peace efforts. De la Espriella's reported victory is also a win for U.S. President Trump and his administration, as his administration intervenes across Latin America, waging an intensifying so-called war on drugs, in which even Colombia's current president, Petro, has been a target of after he faced false accusations and threats from Trump. Following news of de la Espriella's victory, Trump wrote on social media, he won big, unquote, despite threatening to, quote, disembowel the left throughout his campaign. De la Espriella shifted his tone last night while speaking in Colombia.
2: I will govern for all Colombians. For those who voted for me and for those who chose another candidate, there will be no winners or losers. There will be no reprisals, no persecution, because in a democracy, there are no irreconcilable enemies. There are compatriots who think differently.
1: De la Espriella refers to himself as the Tiger. He's a lawyer and political newcomer. For more, we go to Cali, Colombia, where we're joined by Manuel Rosenthal, longtime Colombian physician and activist. He's been exiled several times for his political activities. Dr. Rosenthal is part of the group Pueblos en Camino, or People on the Path. Manuel, protests have taken place in Cali. Please describe what's happening on the ground and how Colombians are responding to the election news.
3: Well, thank you, Amy. Now, the situation is tense, but it's also calm. And it's calm because of the speech, part of which you presented, of Ivan Cepeda last night, calling for calm and for... So there were some peaceful mobilizations yesterday.

0: but the situation is tense, has been very tense, but it's calm now, and we have to see what happens. Of course, most of us, me included, feel a tremendous hangover after this result. But let me tell you, after your introduction, what this election is about and was about, and it's beyond Colombia, it's from Colombia. Two projects that are playing, confronting themselves through the electoral process from Colombia, but not only in Colombia. One represented by Iván Cepeda, social reforms, human rights, progressive government, justice, and a fight against corruption and crime and for peace. The most decent candidate you can find with a transparent trajectory. On the other hand, De La Espriella clearly represents a criminal approach to politics, lying, propaganda.
1: A cloudy and mild evening tonight with a low of 9. Tomorrow, mainly fine, possible showers in the evening, a high of 16 and a low of 10. Looking ahead to Thursday, a few showers but clearing to fine in the afternoon, a high of 15.
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Tepeu, Cookie Irony.

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A chronomani to tattoo, ratio tia chani. 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It a carriage at a car time way, north of my. 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

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Didn't want the enumerated number to get at all. Didn't agree on what to work at your city to permit that. It had the money not to cut to the Marita to read that to the hour at the Hadi. You want to make a theory, you mean that to him in name. But the time in the year, the Harta to Chirtopuro to what you have an idea to women not to wear. Hit to Murangi a roar. 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
1: In Radio Hawke's Bay Community News, police have arrested three men after an operational clandestine laboratory was found at a Phillips Street address in Awatoto, Napier yesterday. The Eastern District Organised Crime Unit seized methamphetamine, cannabis, drug paraphernalia and several firearms, including a loaded 22 rifle. The men, aged 39 to 42, faced charges including breach of bail, unlawful possession of a firearm and drug possession. They will appear in the Hastings District Court today, and further charges are possible. Police urge anyone with information on drug offending to contact 105 or Crime Stoppers anonymously on 0800 555 111. The Napier City Council is rolling out a new license plate recognition parking vehicle as part of a shift to smarter parking management. The LPR car will scan plates and track how long vehicles stay, with a one-month amnesty before fines begin on the 1st of August. Council says the system will improve turnover and support local businesses while freeing officers to focus on areas where a personal presence is more effective. Infringements will now be posted with photo evidence, and mobility permit holders will continue to be verified to avoid incorrect fines. And Labor says we'll raise the crown.

0: guarantee for the Community Housing Funding Agency's social bonds, lowering finance costs so community housing providers can build more homes. Housing spokesperson Kieran McAnulty says the sector has been neglected and a government guarantee, similar to that used for banks, would cut borrowing costs by around 0.5%. Labor says cheaper AAA rated finance means more homes built for the same investment. With a $950 million guarantee taking effect from the first 2027 budget. And thanks to our friends at Local Democracy Reporting for the following story. Local Democracy Reporting is local body journalism, co-funded by Radio New Zealand and New Zealand On Air. Invercargill City Council staff have faced a sharp rise in verbal abuse and threatening behaviour, with 20 incidents reported in May, well above the monthly average of 11.7. A health and safety report says it's the highest level in a year. Group manager Trudy Hurst says there's no clear cause, but staff are encouraged to report all incidents and support measures remain in place. And in sport, Napier Boys High School has taken the lead in the Super 8 rugby competition, opening the season with three straight wins. Their latest was a dominant 40-17 victory over 2024 champions Tauranga Boys College in Napier. It's a strong early statement from Napier Boys High School, who are chasing their first Super 8 title since 2003.
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0: Welcome to Between You, Me and the Fence Post. I'm Marcus Butto, of course, and today I have as a guest on the show Rex Graham. Rex, you've been a regional councillor, a regional council chairperson, and among other things, and I know you've been a successful grower as well. Do you mind telling us a bit about yourself, and thanks for being on the show.
1: Thank you, Marcus. Yeah, I started at the horticulture industry when I was quite young as a pruner and contractor, moved into buying my own small orchard and developed from that quite a large management orchard in business. We were one of the largest in the country at the time. We had large holdings in Australia as well that we managed. Yeah, it went on for some time. I was very focused on stone fruit for a long, long time. Still am, really, in the intellectual property side of stone fruit. I decided, you know, we had a very bad year in 87, and I think it was 85, where we all got nailed, really. Every one of us got completely nailed. And I didn't have the balance sheet to get through it. If I had another couple of those years, I would be really in trouble. So I decided to pull back. In hindsight, that might have been a bit of a mistake, but a lot of my mates were going broke, losing everything. So I decided to pull back at the time. And I was in a very fortunate position of being able to pull back. In that process, I thought I'd retire early. I was about 60. And I was approached by a group of growers to stand for the regional council. Mm. The issue was water. There was a whole lot of problems around water. So I said I agreed to do that and stood and managed to get in and became chair of the environmental committee. So the first few weeks when I was in there, I thought, shit, who's in charge of water here? And it was a guy called Ian Maxwell.
0: Oh, yeah.
1: He was in a office downstairs, so I wandered myself down there and said, what are we going to do about this water, mate? He said, well, I think we should do global consents. I didn't even know what global consents was then. So it was his idea to do global consents. Mm-hmm. And we went straight into Twyford and we did a global consent. Every grower, bar one, voted for it. And I think now everyone would be for it.
0: Yep.
1: And it really solved the water problem because growers were panic using water.
0: Because this was, what, 2012 water conservation orders?

0: That was pretty dire straits.
1: It was very... and growers were overusing. We had the big drought in 2011, and growers were overusing water because they were panic using it.
0: Yeah, it's along the lines of when the flows drop below a minimum, you can't water anymore.
1: That's right.
0: And it was a perverse incentive where you wanted to water, absolutely soak the hell out of the place before the water dropped too low. But of course, if everyone's doing it, the water drops. It's a bad cycle.
1: And of course, everyone was doing it. Mm. The global consent solved that. So that was really, it was a huge success. And I think, and I know some of the things we want to talk about today, going for global consents, it's only in the Twyford area now, but I think it's going to probably encompass the whole of the Hiratonga Plains eventually.
0: Yeah, well, people like Jarrah Van Baek was pretty instrumental with that as well in Twyford.
1: He was, yeah.
0: And it's certainly something I've heard him and others push across the plains going forwards.
1: Yeah, Jarrah was very involved. He was in charge of Twyford Water at the time, so he was very involved.
0: Yeah. No, cool. And so soon after that, you became chair of the regional council as well?
1: I did. I did 3 years as a councillor, and then I became chair, and I was the chair for 5 years. I had a very good council. When I used to look around the table, and I thought, there's no better council in New Zealand.
0: That's a good feeling to have.
1: So just go through some of the people. I had Rick Barker, who was the deputy chair, his immense and long experience in Parliament, huge experience in the union, and so he was very connected in the, which really was important when it came to the port.
0: It helps.
1: We had Tom Balfour, who was at the beginnings of CNN, who worked for the Carter administration. You just couldn't get a better person than Tom on that time and still today. And we had Peter Bevan, who was the president of Horticulture New Zealand, I think Pipfruit New Zealand, but was also chair of Pink Lady Worldwide.
0: All right.
1: So I had most amazing group of people. And also the other councillors that were there at the time, there was a particularly good bunch. And we were able to get a lot of things done. Good things done.
0: Yep.
1: A lot of free talking around the council table. We had James as our chair, and he was pretty stunning, really.
0: Yep.
1: And, of course, he's gone on to do other things.
0: Yeah, he's in central government now, isn't he?
1: He's in central government. Yeah. I think he's one of the leading bureaucrats.
0: Yep.
1: And he's pretty good. So we were able to get a lot of really good things done. And if I thought about it, the port... selling 45% of the port. Couldn't have done that without Rick and the other councillors, because we did that pretty, it was seamless, really.
0: Yep.
1: And when you think of it enabled the port to be freehold, it enabled them to build, I think, Wharf 4, they called it, where so bigger ships could come in.
0: Yep.
1: 97% of the staff at the port bought shares, 7,000 Hawke's Bay families bought shares, and it put $120 million on our balance sheet.
0: Yep.
1: So it was a stunning success.
0: No, that was.
1: It was.
0: Yeah. And also in there, because Regional Council has, through HBRIC, Hawke's Bay Regional, Investment Company, quite a large asset in there. But a lot of that value was tied up and still is tied up within the port. Would that be fair to say?
1: I would say that's their biggest asset by far. One of the interesting things, when we floated, our 55% share was valued at the same price as our 100% share the week before,
0: Crazy.
1: So, it just really was a phenomenal exercise.
0: Yep, unlocked a lot of value.
1: Unlocked a lot of value. They have a lot of other different assets that... Regional Council, but that's their big asset.
0: Yep. Yeah, well, and it's massively important for the region too.
1: Massively, yeah.
0: Massively. Yeah. So you had, was it 6 years as chair of Regional Council?
1: Five.
0: 5 years as chair of Regional Council. Do you ever look back and think, you know, these are a few of the things that we're really proud of having achieved there? And
1: yes, there is. The port's, of course, is a big one, but the smaller ones are Celestial Compass. We put the Celestial Compass in. I'm really proud about that. I go there and I see people there, and I used to go to all the formal meetings.
0: Yeah.
1: And people think it's been there 1,000 years, but actually it's only we put it there with Petipi led the charge there. Mm-hmm. And

0: and we supported him.
1: And this is down at
0: Waitangi Park.
1: Yeah,
0: so we completed. We completed the Waitangi Park. Hawea Park, that was another one that Anahiwi and I did together.
1: Yep.
0: That was complicated because there were five owners.
1: Mm.
0: We wanted to do a co-governance thing so that the hapu, there's five hapu involved, and they co-govern that with the regional council. But we wouldn't have got that across the line without Ngāhiwi's intervention.
1: Yep.
0: He wanted it called Hawea, which was his ancestor, which was a little bit controversial later on because Kua Pātaki Ngāti Hori, not Ngāti Hawea.
1: Right.
0: But anyway, they all worked it out, and it worked out quite well. So I'm really proud of Hawea Park. The Taradale Stock Bank.
1: Mm-hmm. Yes, that was timely. I'll give you that. That was very timely.
0: I can tell you the story about that. We were having a meeting, and people said each councillor should write down what they thought the biggest threat was. And every one of them, bar me, wrote down earthquakes. I actually thought you'd get 10 inches rain in the hills and a king tide and we'll be in trouble.
1: That was prescient.
0: I proved to be a little bit right on that, but it was even more dramatic.
1: Mm.
0: For some reason, I asked them, what's our biggest danger at the moment? And I think it was here Max Lagain said that Taradale Stock
1: yep.
0: Bank. So I said, well, why don't we just fix it? And Rick, and there was a big discussion, and most of the council said, well, why don't we just fix the Taradale? Just fix it. I went out and had a look.
1: Yeah.
0: Wow. If we hadn't, it would have been the biggest catastrophe in the history of New Zealand if that had broken.
1: Yep, and it got damn close.
0: So, because
1: it was lapping at the top.
0: It was lapping at the top, but the previous one would have just gone.
1: Well, yeah, so, because you raised it by. Do you remember?
0: No, I don't remember.
1: Because it was from it was from 1 in 100 year event up to 1 in 400 or something along those lines.
0: Something like
1: and
0: that.
1: And that made the difference.
0: I tend to be a politician, don't know the idiosyncrasies of all these things.
1: Yep.
0: I just knew, they said it's the biggest one. I said, why the hell don't we just fix it?
1: Good on
0: that
1: you.
0: That tends to be my style. And Rick was right in there too, and
1: yep.
0: I think all the councillors realised.
1: Well, it's not often that you see an investment like that pay for itself that quickly, because
0: no.
1: That was just in time.
0: That was just in time.
1: It really
0: yeah,
1: was.
0: Yeah.
1: So congratulations on that.
0: No, and I think that's my wife's family will live in Taradale. I think they all. So one of the things we did was we amalgamated civil defence. People forget that. And when we first we brought civil defence together under one. That was early on in my chairmanship.
1: Yep.
0: And we actually lost the vote to do that.
1: Really?
0: Yeah. And Rick. Put his hand up, I'll never forget it, and said that, because I was just hanging my head off, I thought, oh, I can't believe we've lost this vote.
1: Yeah.
0: And Rick put his hand up and said, I think there's a technicality here that we need to relook at this and vote again.
1: Yeah.
0: Which was, I don't know where he got that from, but we did.
1: Yeah.
0: And a couple of councillors moved with us because
1: really?
0: It was so stunning that we had lost.
1: Yeah.
0: So we got it through.
1: And that was a shift from having essentially civil defence community volunteer teams into a more professional centralised model.
0: Well, it was a centralised model. In the past, Napier and Hastings actually had different airway systems.
1: Really?
0: Yeah. So we had one civil defence leader. We had that building in Hastings.
1: Yep.
0: We could centralise it there and just get on with the job, especially on the Heritonga Plains.
1: Yep.
0: It hasn't proven to be that successful with Wairoa. Wairoa's a long way away. And
1: it is.
0: I kind of understand... their principality of Wairoa.
1: I do so.
0: Yeah, I get it. You know, they're a long way away and easily forgotten by us in Heritonga.
1: Well, and sometimes you look at a few issues like civil defence and you do wonder whether or not they'd be better off doing it with Gisborne or Tairawhiti. And just for a few of these different services that councils do. But,
0: But anyway, the other thing... when we first got involved, the riparian plantings was really poor. And that was Rick again who pointed out that actually Taranaki had done 3 kilometres and we'd done 300 metres, something like that. It was a

0: ridiculous figure. So we thought, we actually knew we had to raise rates to do that.
1: Yep.
0: And we had meetings all around the place and said, we need to do more riparian planting. We need to protect our rivers and our streams better. And the community really backed us.
1: Yep.
0: And that, and so we had a big rate rise to specifically do that, and we got huge support from the community.
1: Yep.
0: No kickback at all. So we did step up the riparian planting. So they are the things that, you know, I'm really proud of, and I miss council in a way that to be able to do things like that. But you also have your failures. And one my biggest failure is I failed to get a ban on industrial fires.
1: Right.
0: The pollution that is caused by these large industrial fires that fruit growers and lifestylers have is quite dramatic on the Huritonga Plains, especially if you have an inversion layer, which you often do in the winter. We got these, what do they call them, protected areas anyway. But it's a nonsense because the smoke just goes up in the air and goes where it likes.
1: Yep.
0: So people in Ireland, when I was in Ireland recently and talking about it, and they're just stunned. People in France and even in China are stunned that we are still able to do that.
1: Yeah.
0: It's kind of, we're quite sophisticated in some ways, but we're quite primitive in others. Like, it's quite barbaric to light a huge fire and pollute all your neighbours.
1: It's a funny system as well, the way it's governed by regional councils specific to each region. When a lot of these things, it feels like that in particular, air quality, should almost be a national standard.
0: Yeah, that's right.
1: Just set it.
0: Well, you can't do this in any other... You can't do it in Australia. You can't do it. I mean, it's New Zealand. It's a sort of a result of our colonial, you know, chop down trees and it's in our every
1: very recent colonial history.
0: Yeah, every Kiwi owns a chainsaw and they want to burn, and Tangata Whenua are the same. One of the reasons I didn't get it through government council was Tangata Whenua voted against me in the regional planning committee.
1: Interesting.
0: Yeah. They voted against me. So I guess that's my biggest failure. But the other one is I found out that on the Parkaway River, a lot of the land was confiscated early under the Public Works Act for along the river.
1: Really?
0: And most of it was Maori land.
1: Yeah.
0: An old Maori bloke came to see me from Mamahu. And then following that, I did some research, and there's large areas. There's 100 acres between Waiheke and the motorway. There's also land out at Roy's Hill that I've discovered and met the people whose ancestors, not ancestors, just great-grandparents, owned the land. And I felt we should try get that land back to them.
1: And this is land currently owned by regional council?
0: Regional council. And my thing with them, I talked to them and said, well, if we can get this land back to you, but you can leave it for the council to, and I think we should probably lease it. It's their land. We've actually taken their land. We don't pay any money for it. Might have under the Public Works Act paid a little bit. I don't know. But it's wrongly confiscated land, and we should be sophisticated enough just to say, you can have it back, but you need to keep it for flood control. So you can ground crop it, you can do that, but it's always at risk.
1: Yep.
0: And I failed in that.
1: So with that, because there's been a number of treaty settlements, and Ngāti Kahanunu by large is a settled iwi now.
0: Yeah.
1: Is there any particular reason that land wasn't included in those settlements or considered at the time?
0: No, it's a good point. I don't know.
1: Interesting.
0: Yeah.
1: No, it's just a quick, you know, some of these things just slip through the cracks.
0: Well, it slipped through the cracks, yeah. And I would have liked to have got that land back to them, but that's one of my failures, really.
1: Oh,
0: you don't have all the wins, you just got to take it. Well, you know, Marcus.
1: No, you don't win everything, and... I always thought council can be a lot of fun, and I'm sure regional council was as well, when you've got a decent team and you can pull on the same string and you can go a fair long distance with it, and where you can disagree and still talk afterwards and have a drink or, you know, settle things back down and go back in and disagree again. That's good. When things get a bit dysfunctional, it starts being a less happy place to work or be a part of?
0: Yeah, we were... the first year it was a bit difficult because we were rowing about Ruatanava. And...

0: Oh, that's one that just keeps on giving, isn't it?
1: And, but the second term and the third term were very good. You know, we had really good balance of people, and I don't remember us ever rowing, really. We disagreed, but that's politics, really. You need to be able to disagree.
0: That's good.
1: Yeah, that's right.
0: I mean, genuinely, I actually really enjoyed seeing some reporting in the newspaper about regional council, where you had one councillor talking about coastal hazards and the importance of saving the beaches, and another one saying, well, it's more important that we look after other things, or who should pay. And it's the right argument to be having, and it's good that council is having those discussions and having disagreement about it, so you can get to the right conclusion with it.
1: Yeah, no, that's right. That's an interesting discussion.
0: Oh, it's so,
1: yeah.
0: But on Ruatanapa, it's back again. What was your experience of it at the time, and how do you feel about it now, looking back?
1: At the time, I opposed it. Mostly I opposed it on the fact that they were using $20 million we spent ratepayers' money, and they were going to use, we had $80 million in the bank, and they were going to use the whole lot. And I felt, if you think about the, so I'm not a, I love water storage. Mm. And if Central Hawke's Bay wants to do water storage, they should do water storage, and they should canvass the government and their own people. But I felt they had a substantial balance sheet. If you looked at the catchment and looked at the balance sheet of that catchment, it was huge,
0: yep.
1: Probably $3 or $4 billion. And they were taking money from Wairoa and Flaxmere.
0: Yep.
1: And I didn't think that was fair. And they talk about the downward flow. Well, yeah, sure, that is true. But at the time, I felt that that was not a good use of ratepayers' money.
0: I would agree with you there. I've never felt that that's a... Look, rates are really raised for a specific purpose, which is the provision of services, you know, like roads and things like that. It always Ruatanapa never felt like a good place for rates to go. It seemed to me always more of a central government economic development pitch rather than a rates fee for service
1: pitch. Having said that, I'm a strong proponent of water storage, and
0: yes,
1: we got Ruatanapa, and they seem to have reactivated that, and good on them, and they do think that they can supply water to Heretonga. I haven't seen how they would do that yet, but I'm really interested to understand that. And we have Whanga Whanga, which is a much smaller, simpler scheme. One of them, or maybe both, but I would presume one will survive.
0: Yep.
1: It's very expensive, but to do two. But we do need water resilience. But storage isn't the only thing in water resilience.
0: Yep.
1: You know, I think we've got to look at all the other things like wetlands and a better use of water. And I think Jeriff is one of the... I think regional councils have got their head around that, actually, right at the moment. How do we use aquifer recharge, there's a whole bunch of stuff that we should be looking at, as well as storage.
0: Well, I can completely agree with you there. I mean, it's not just water storage that's going to be a solution to this, and it's a combination of things. It will be interesting to see where the tank plan lands, because a fair chunk of, you know, say Whanga Whanga has come out of a clawback of water allocations and a nervousness about having enough water for the future.
1: And, you know, we need that. I mean, I think, sounds like I'm off the track, but I'm not. AI is going to have a huge effect on our economy.
0: Yep.
1: And you were just seeing that in Wellington now, that taking out all those jobs. Well, it's going to hit the private sector in the next 2 or 3 months, and in the next 2 years it's going to have a dramatic effect. And what is our competitive advantage? We should be looking at what our competitive advantage in Heretonga, and mainly, I tend to mainly think about Heretonga, as that's Napier, Hastings, and all the people in it. How do we keep prosperity in the face, for all of our people, in face of what is going to happen to the world?
0: Yep.
1: It's not just the oil crisis, it's AI.
0: Yes.
1: And it's quite clear to me we produce food, you know.
0: And we do it really,
1: really well.
0: Well.
1: You know, sheep, beef,
0: yep.
1: venison,
0: stone fruit,
1: apples. We're the biggest

0: apple growers, we're 60% of New Zealand's apple crop.
1: Yep.
0: We have all that wonderful intellectual property, which the industry is thriving on. That's all produced in Havelock North. So we have a really good chance of surviving this, what's going to happen to the world and what's going to happen to New Zealand and places like Wellington.
1: Still got to eat.
0: Still got to eat. And I don't think we should focus on anything else. I think because we're going to get beaten. And just just watching the Chinese-Russian thing recently and how China has just moved ahead of Russia.
1: Yeah.
0: And I have a business in China, and so I go there. And honestly, I've quite often I think, holy mackerel, this, they're just surging ahead.
1: Oh, the last just 5 years or so, eh?
0: Just places like Shenzhen are just Shenzhen are just so advanced. Because I have grandkids in Munich, so sometimes I go to China and then I fly to Munich.
1: Hmm.
0: And it's like going to the Dark Ages, really, in comparison.
1: Yep.
0: Fast trains, computers everywhere. Mm. Just and that those people are going... We it's a great market for us to supply food in the future. We can't do that without water resilience.
1: Correct. It's 100% true. And that's resilience. The same for your land is only as good as you can water it.
0: Absolutely.
1: Or as the heavens open and let you have it. I mean, you know, I've been farming for a few years now. I came back in 2017 and then ran delightfully straight into the, you know, 2019-2020 droughts. And that was tough. You know, running into COVID at the back end of that and in a court situation. But you look at the impact that water storage has had on dryland farming in and finishing up at, say, Kerridu Station. You know, they put in a big dam, and all of a sudden it doesn't just save you in bad years. It turns bad years into really good ones.
0: That's right.
1: And it's that switch. And if we look at productivity in New Zealand, water storage has to be a key component of increasing productivity. I mean, almost half the economy is pretty much agriculture at the end of the day. We're a rich country because we export. And we export primarily primary products. That's what we do.
0: Actually, you say half, but the productive economy is probably a lot more.
1: Yeah.
0: Because the economy is made up in New Zealand of a huge amount of service industries.
1: Yep.
0: So, you know, I went on that scooter trip to Wellington, and I'm driving through Central.
1: Oh,
0: and I love
1: that
0: it.
1: That looked like fun, eh?
0: Oh, no, I love it. And I'm riding my little bike through Central Oaks Bay, and I'm looking at all this incredible productive land, and I'm thinking, holy mackerel, no. This is a key. This is the key to our... it's not what's happening in Wellington or Auckland or all these big cities, the service industries. But I think the productive industry is only about 28% of the economy.
1: Mm.
0: That's probably what...
1: Yeah, you know, you're right, because 70% is service, selling things to each other.
0: Well, that's not going to work in the long term.
1: No, it won't drive us forward. And, you know, our prosperity is genuinely built, funnily enough, similarly to Ireland, on an export-driven, agricultural-based economy.
0: Absolutely.
1: And we produce enough for, I think it's about 45 million people, and we're only five and a half.
0: Yeah.
1: So that's where our wealth comes from.
0: So that's where our competitive advantage is, and we need to be looking at how we encourage our competitive advantage. I'm talking about Hiratonga. Because it's not only, and I say to some of my mates who aren't connected to these think processes, that it's the cluster industries that support it, the plumbers, all the cluster industries that are supported by the core industry that make us thrive. We should, if we have really good leadership in the next few years, we should thrive.
1: Yes.
0: But I'm not sure yet. I'm not sure.
1: Well, I can assure you, I agree with you. I think we'll actually, let's get on to that topic of what regional leadership looks like in the next few years, because I think there's some interesting changes there. But a lot of our primary industries are probably in a pretty decent place right now. I mean, beef and sheep prices, they're good. I'm pretty happy as a beef farmer and a sheep farmer. Unfortunately, I think viticulture is going through a bit of a challenging period. Apparently, people like me don't drink anymore, so...
0: Me either.
1: Young people these days just not going out there and drinking a glass of wine. But, so the next few years will be very, very interesting. Now, regional reorganisation at the moment is a really big topic. While you were regional council chair, you would have seen the amalgamation debates 2015, 2016, was it?
0: Yeah, that was led by Lawrence was a huge part of that, and we were all there.

0: to Rick and I and Tom.
1: Yep.
0: Tom's still a really big advocate of it. We were all there and we went to all the meetings and I guess we were a bit shattered that we didn't get across the line at the time.
1: Yep.
0: But people have moved now.
1: Yeah. You
0: know, there's 120,000 of us on the Heritonga Plains and it's a suburb of Sydney.
1: Yep.
0: And if you take Wairoa and Central Auckland Bay, we've got 50 councillors.
1: 56.
0: 56.
1: 56 councillors. The total remuneration for those councillors and the mayors is about $4.5 million a year. And they all get paid comparatively very little because there's so many of them.
0: Yeah.
1: And five councils and 56 councillors. And look, I get why Wellington is saying, look, we want to talk to one region. We don't want to negotiate with five separate councils and 56 councillors and squabbling and this, that and the other thing.
0: No, it's a nonsense.
1: Yeah.
0: Hopefully we'll get... And I think if we have Hawke's Bay as a region, we'll get really good people standing for the principal leadership position. And that's what we need.
1: No, I'd agree with you there. Exactly that. So it'll be interesting to see how this all pans out. I mean, we've had a few changes. We had regional councillors looking like they were going the way of the dinosaur, but looks like they'll be around until next election at least. And then we might see a bit of a change, whether that looks like a complete amalgamation or something else is yet to be determined. When 2016, or when the amalgamation referendum was held, what do you think the factors were that were holding people back from backing it? I know debt and Napier was a big one.
0: Oh, I actually think it was, I think it's more emotional.
1: Yeah.
0: I think the debt is just, people don't understand the debt. It was an emotional reaction from people in Napier, especially, who just don't want to mix it with people in Hastings.
1: Yeah.
0: It's been there forever.
1: Yeah.
0: Because I'm a Hastings boy.
1: Mm.
0: It has been there forever, and I think it's an emotional reaction. I think a lot of people now will intellectualise it and say this is just ridiculous.
1: Yep.
0: The debt is a challenge. I don't think it is an obstruction.
1: No, I'd agree with you there, and I mean, it's not like this hasn't happened before either. When you look at the 80s and the amalgamations that happened then, you had the county council at the time merging with the Hastings City and the Havelock North Borough and all that.
0: Yeah, yeah, yeah.
1: And debt was certainly a discussion point then. I mean, that's why we have a rural community board in Hastings in two separate rating areas, one for rural and one for urban, because there was debt associated with the city and the rural people didn't want it. And it's managed by a community board, rural rating area too. And it's definitely possible to do it like that within one organisation.
0: They have to work it out. I mean, that's beyond me to work out how they do that. It's a merging of balance sheets, and it's no different than two companies merging, and they get a bunch of experts in the room and work out what's fair.
1: Yep.
0: But in the file analysis, to manage, it's 180,000, is it, in the total?
1: Yep.
0: We need to be one collective voice.
1: Yeah, we do. Otherwise, we'll always just get left behind by other regions and other places.
0: And it's really important we don't. It's really important that we see ourselves for what we are.
1: Mm.
0: We are really special, and it's really important that we don't get sucked into other people's problems.
1: Yep.
0: Like the problems they're going to have in Wellington with the reorganisation of the public service, and that's just going to get worse.
1: Yep.
0: That's not going to get better because AI is going to knock out miles more jobs than they're predicting. Well, they probably know, but that's a bit scary.
1: Yeah.
0: We don't have that here. We have a commercial economy, and we should keep that.
1: Yep. No, I completely agree with you. It's a productive economy here. We're export orientated and almost entirely built around it. There's other little parts to it. I mean, people always talk about tourism a lot, which...
0: It's export business tourism.
1: Yeah. Well, it is, actually. It earns export dollars.
0: Yeah, no, it's export business. That's why it's booming. And I watched the TV this morning. I said to my wife, you know, why aren't they... I don't think those reporters are up to it, but why aren't they acknowledged as an export business? The reason tourists are flowing in is our currency is total crap at the moment.
1: Oh, absolutely. I know.
0: So, you know, you can, people, Aussies are looking at it, oh, I don't think I've ever seen it so bad against the Aussies.

0: No. Normally it's about, what, 20% or something like that, but not anymore. Or it's even closer usually.
1: Yeah, that's, we've been sitting at 93, 94, and now we're below 90.
0: Yeah.
1: So the currency is a big issue, you know. It's a big issue. I think it's a big issue for working people too, because so much stuff's imported.
0: Yep.
1: So, you know...
0: Another cost pressure,
1: huge. And that hasn't hit yet because a lot of the stuff will still be in the warehouses onshore.
0: Yep.
1: But that's going to hit.
0: No, it's been post-COVID, it's been pretty tough on people who are just earning a wage for a living.
1: It's rough. Really hard on them. And we've got to be conscious of that too, that the wealth has to be. I was just talking to a friend of mine who's an industrialist this morning, and I said the problem with AI is the rich will get richer, because if you've got a business, you've got 20 staff, and you're making $2 million a year, and you reduce it to 15 or 12, you're not going to cut your margin, are you? You're just going to increase your margin.
0: No, exactly that. It's another accelerator for the profit of capital over labour.
1: Absolutely.
0: And it could very well lead to more concentration of wealth.
1: Oh, definitely. Definitely will.
0: Yeah. As your ability to invest in it then determines how successful you are. And you have to have that money already.
1: Yeah, that's right.
0: That's a
1: little bit of a worry. I mean, ensuring that everyone in our community has got a decent job and a decent living is really important.
0: Yep.
1: It's really important, you know, for social cohesion.
0: Yep. No, I couldn't agree with you more. It doesn't work if there's people who are just unemployed all the time and lots of them. And yeah, it'll be interesting to see how that plays out. Mm. One thing I'll be... I certainly am in favour of amalgamation. The recent classic for me of how things don't work, especially on the Heritonga Plains with three separate councils, was the Future Development Strategy. And, you know, that was meant to be our 30-year plan of where development goes across the Heritonga Plains and how it all fits together. Of course, we've got Napier, we've got Hastings and Regional Council. One unitary plan to do it all? No. We have three separate plans. And that's despite a joint committee, despite all of the work to try and pull it together, and yet at the end of it, you still couldn't get three councils to agree on one plan. It was three in the end.
1: So yeah, that's a shambles.
0: Yeah, it's a bit unfortunate. But yeah, so look, we've also... one of the bigger debates during the last election... and I think we were on separate sides of the issue, was around multi-wards, co-governance, co-government. I was wondering what your feelings were on those topics. You've been in governance. You've very clearly worked with Māori, hapū, iwi to put things through. How do you feel about that whole subject?
1: Well, it's a very complicated subject, and I wouldn't say I've got my head completely all around it, but I supported Māori wards, and the reason I supported Māori wards was because I quite like the idea of Māori's. I don't like the word perhaps indigenous, but the first people here, because Māori's were great voyagers like we were, just they came 800 years before us. So I guess we'd call them indigenous, but I quite liked what our forefathers did in creating the Māori seats and having Tangata Whenua represented at a political level.
0: Yep.
1: In Hastings, it wasn't such a big issue because Hastings tended to elect people Baden got elected and Havelock vote and Hanari, Jacoby. You know, there's a whole long list of Māoris who got elected so it wasn't such, but I felt that we needed a compromise position, and Māori wards were a compromise position. People are elected and they're accountable. They're just accountable to everybody. And I guess my principle is in politics that you must be elected and you must be accountable to the electorate. And that's why I struggle with people being appointed because of their race on committees that are able to spend ratepayers' money.
0: Yep.
1: Now, the difference is co-governance, which I strongly support, co-governance of the Waikato River, co-governance

0: of Hawea Park. It's a hugely successful co-governance operation, and I would like to see co-governance of Waitangi Park and other things. So that is where you have mana whenua and council together, working together, designing and working out how they're going to run this, and council allocate the money. The money still allocated by elected protagonists.
1: Yep. People who are accountable to
0: people
1: the
0: who are accountable. So if someone says, if Hawea Park gets given $200,000, it's given, the public can challenge that.
1: Yep.
0: So I'm not, that's co-governance. The differences between that and co-government is a two different thing. Co-government is the Ngāi Tahu Act.
1: Right.
0: The Ngāi Tahu Act said that two Ngāi Tahu representatives, nominees, go on the Canterbury Regional Council, and they're not elected. And they're on the council, so they...
1: Just appointed.
0: Just appointed. Mm. I'm not...
1: So who are they accountable to?
0: Who are they accountable to? They can't be sacked.
1: Yeah.
0: I'm really sad we didn't get Mary Ward through.
1: Mm-hmm.
0: And there's also the challenge between mana whenua. We're represented by the treaty groups. So the treaty groups are representing the people against the iwi. And I had a personal.
1: That's a fascinating topic too.
0: Yeah, it's fascinating. And
1: it really is.
0: It hasn't been worked out, and I know a lot of my Maori mates are saying, well, when are we going to work this out?
1: Well, because for context, right, there's, and listeners may not know, but we've got Ngāti Kahanunu Iwi Incorporated, which has fishing rights and a few other things, and generally speaking incorporates the Tai Whenua as well, like Tai Whenua
0: and
1: Eritanga.
0: It does,
1: there you go. And then you also have a series of post-settlement governance entities. For example, in Hastings District, we've got Tamatea Pōkai Whenua, which is central Hawke's Bay and runs up into Hastings District itself. You've got Mangahauru Tangitu, Mana Ahuriri. You've got, I'm missing some, you've got Tato Tato or Te Wairoa.
0: Parawera.
1: Yeah, Ngāti Pahuwera. And... They are the recipients of the treaty settlement for Ngāti Kahanunu, excluding fisheries.
0: That's
1: Would that
0: right.
1: be fair?
0: That's exactly right.
1: And so they have the money, to put it bluntly. Mm. They represent various hapu groups that have settled. Mm. And so there is a bit of a split or a bit of a challenge where you have an older organisation for the iwi, and you have newer organisations that represent specific hapu and that have genuinely significant balance sheets now.
0: Yeah, that's right. And so the Kahanunu, as an iwi, have to work that out. That's up for them to work it out.
1: Yep.
0: On the Regional Planning Committee, which is what I was involved, that's we're the only Regional Planning Committee in the country, all of those tree settlements groups are represented. And
1: right.
0: So and they are a committee. They actually are very influential in planning. And sometimes it works really well, and sometimes it doesn't work so well. But so my core principle is I would keep Mary Wards if I had a chance, and I would have Maoris elected there who are accountable to their people and get voted in and out, and they get to spend ratepayers' money like all other councillors, but I wouldn't have anyone nominated to committees.
1: No appointees. Yeah, I actually agree with you, and I've probably evolved my views on this over my time on council and now afterwards, that you need the legitimacy and the accountability of elections when you're spending ratepayers' money, in particular because you need the incentive structure to be right. If you're a business, you've got a profit motive and you need, otherwise you go broke. Whereas on public, when you're spending public money, people have to pay their rates. There is no choice.
0: No choice.
1: And so therefore, you have to have some sort of accountability mechanism back to the people that are paying your bills. Mm. And that has to be through elections.

0: And if I look at places like Wellington Water, which, you know, appointed directors but managed by six, seven different councils, there's very little accountability for those directors. There's, look, we struggle to deal with five councils in Hawke's Bay. I don't know how they hold those directors accountable in Wellington.
1: I think the thing is, this is a big discussion point that we've got to have as a community, and it's quite difficult because people are very extreme, scream to the right, scream to the left, and nobody wants to sit down and have a decent discussion about it. But really, democracy as Churchill said, it's not a great system, but the best one we've ever ever been tried. You're either going to have a democracy or you're not going to have a democracy. That's the discussion. If you're going to have people appointed, well, that's not democracy.
0: No, exactly. And I think we got close to having a bit of a debate about that at Hastings Council recently with the new water entity that's coming in. I think it devolved a little bit. The points... Look, it was I watched that meeting, and it was not a particularly pleasant one. It became a character kind of
1: usually slips into that personal
0: character, which is unfortunate because there is a genuine debate to be had about the appropriateness of non-elected people managing ratepayer assets and deciding where ratepayer money is spent.
1: That is the debate.
0: Yes. And it would be great to see that debate had, where everyone tries to debate the strongest version of each other's argument, rather than talking about the character of particular appointees or their ethnicities and all that kind of stuff. It's just not actually relevant. That's the elected versus appointed expert. That's the relevant debate for me anyway.
1: Yeah, it is for me. And I don't like people being appointed on their race.
0: Yes.
1: I just don't think that's a good thing to happen. So for me, it's a compromise. Mary wards and Mary seats are a compromise. It's a compromise that I'd prefer. And I think it's worked pretty well for us in the past. It worked well. We had really good elected people. Mary's elected on regional council.
0: Look, it's a debate that I really enjoy having and talking about like this. It's unfortunate when it gets into the public realm too often, it's too easy for things to slip into personal attacks or racism or a whole bunch of other unpleasant things.
1: Yeah, that's right.
0: But so looking forward over the next few years, what do you think the biggest challenges are for our region? And what would you like our leaders to be focusing on or trying to achieve?
1: Well, I think the biggest thing that we need to focus on is our economy. If you have a strong economy, you have people in work, getting properly paid, and eating out at the restaurants, buying fish and chips, doing whatever they want to do. You've got to have a strong economy. So I guess in some ways I'm a neoliberal. I think you can't do anything without a strong economy. So I would be looking at everything. I'm looking at our economy and saying, what are the strengths of our economy and how do we improve upon it? You know, the intellectual property in apples is a great example. So we've got the best apple industry in the world on the Huritonga Plains. And partly the growers are really good growers, they're fantastic growers, but they have good systems that have been developed by their scientists, and they have the best varieties in the world. So it's leading edge. And how do we keep them and keep them going? Because they'll just focus on their business. So water resilience is, they'll do the job for us if we ensure that they've got the water resilience to do it. I mean, they make me mad when they light fires. But you know,
0: nobody's perfect, of course.
1: That's partly because they are very focused. I've been there. You know, when you're a fruit grower, you're very focused on your business, and you're very and you don't think about anything else. You're not thinking, you know. So some of them are quite, you know, they look at me like I'm mad when I say you shouldn't be lighting fires. Because that's the way I've got to get rid of that wood. You know,
0: There's a problem to solve.

0: is a problem.
1: Lighting a match solves it.
0: So water resilience is really important. I think the industry will look after itself.
1: Yeah. What do you... Because recently we've had the closures of McCain's, or the proposed, well, soon-to-come closure of McCain's, and potential slowdown at Heinz Waddy's as well. Do you have any thoughts on what's going on there or how to deal with it?
0: Oh, I don't know how to deal with it, but it's energy.
1: Yeah, that's 300% increase in the cost of your energy and, well...
0: And it's a tragedy for the growers that supply them, but they tend to be resilient. They'll tend to move. The land's not going away. They'll move into something else.
1: Still fertile.
0: Yeah, still... And you, I know a lot of it comes out of Central Hawke's Bay.
1: Mm.
0: If they get their water... up, they'll change to different crops and do different things. It won't be the end of the world. It's not good, but the one thing for sure, in the next 2 years, you can expect enormous change.
1: Oh, yeah.
0: Driven by weather. We're going to have weather events because of global warming, and we're going to have AI hit us. So humanity, and if we talk about the humanity, we've never been hit by so many damn things.
1: Mm.
0: There's two things coming up at once at us, and we need some really smart people around the table saying, how do we cope with this and stop bickering about? And that's why the whole Mary Ward's issue and all those things, they're distractions to the big issue, having the right people in the room saying, what are we doing about this and how are we protecting our economy? Because that is our people. That's the plumbers. That's all the cluster industries, as I said before. The plumbers and the carpenters and the mechanics and all the people now in Oahu Road are selling machinery.
1: Well, exactly that. And it's not even just how you cope with it. It's how you benefit from it. And
0: That's it. How do we benefit?
1: Yep.
0: That's exactly it, right.
1: Change is coming. How do we make it work for us?
0: Yeah, that's right. I mean, you're seeing house prices. You can see already there's a dramatic effect on house prices in Hiratonga Plains.
1: Yep. Yeah. Well, valuations have just gone out for all the rates, and they've all come back a fair way.
0: Yeah.
1: But look, I think we're nearly out of time. So thank you very much, Rex. Yeah, really interesting and really fascinating to get your view of, you know, your time at regional council as well, and your successes and the ones that you wished you...
0: And failures.
1: Well, exactly that. And there's always that with politics. I mean, I look back at my time at Hastings and think, oh, well, there are a few things I could have done differently, a few things we did well.
0: Yeah.
1: But
0: that's right.
1: Thank you very much.
0: Pleasure, Michael.
1: Really appreciate it. And we'll catch up.
0: Okay, thank you very much.

0: 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Thank you to New Zealand On Air for making this type of programming possible.
1: Got a story to tell? 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